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3: Good evening, everyone. Welcome to eBible Fellowship's new open forum program. During this time, we're going to open up the phone line to take your call. And each person is invited to give us a call if you have a Bible question or a comment that you would like to make. And I'll try to respond to your question or comment by going to the Bible, which is the Word of God. There is nothing like the Bible in all the world. It is the best of things that are in existence. There's nothing better. And it really tells us a lot about the world, how little the world in general values the Bible, and how they have so little time for it. It's not exaggerating, it's not an overstatement to say that it is the greatest thing that is in all the world. And yet the world basically has no time for it. And that's because, of course, their sinful condition. They're in darkness and the Bible is light, and so they can't have a right reaction to the Bible. It's built into their spiritually dead condition that they must stay away from it. They have to run from it and not have it in their life, or at least as little as possible. Okay, let's go to our first caller tonight.

0: 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Please go ahead with your call. Hello? Hello, can you hear me?
1: It looks like the person's unmuted, but they're having microphone issues, so maybe I'll go to the next caller.
0: Okay.
1: See if I can help them out.
0: Hello, welcome to our question and answer program. Please go ahead with your call.
2: Good evening, Chris. How are you?
0: I'm doing well by God's grace.
2: Are you hearing me okay?
0: Oh, yeah. Yeah, very, very loud and clear.
2: Okay. Can we look at Ecclesiastes 10, 16, and 17?
0: Ecclesiastes 10. And verse 16, woe to thee, O land, when thy king is a child, and thy princes eat in the morning. Blessed art thou, O land, when thy king is the son of nobles, and thy princes eat in due season, for strength and not for drunkenness.
2: I understand that the word land in both verses, Strong's 8776, it means land, earth, and in some cases it means world. So verse 16 might be speaking of the world of the unsaved, while verse 17 might be speaking of the world of the elect, the chosen generations. With that in mind, in verse 16, does the king as a child refer to Satan or the pastors and deacons of the churches and congregations? And in verse 17, what does it mean about the king is the son of nobles and thy princes eat in due seasons for strength? Is that referring to the elect, the great multitude feasting on the truths of the Bible that are being uncovered during this time and they are being nourished and sustained thereby? I hope that's not too much hay on the fork.
0: Oh, every bit of it is too much because I don't know. I don't understand. I've never studied these verses, and they look very complicated. So I really can't answer. I don't know.
2: Oh, and I didn't prepare another question for you today.
0: Oh, that's okay. But
2: all
0: thank
2: right.
0: you.
2: Thank you.
0: Thank you for calling and sharing. And if anyone else has a question, you can, let's go to the next caller on the phone. Welcome to our program. Please go ahead with your call.
3: Hi, good evening, Chris. Can you hear me okay now?
0: Yes, we can hear you.
3: Yeah, Proverbs 18, verse 22.
0: Proverbs 18, 22. Whoso findeth a wife findeth a good thing and obtaineth favor of Jehovah.
3: Can you help me to understand what is the spiritual meaning for this verse?
0: Well, first let's just mention the practical statement that this is true for men in the world, that if we find a wife, we found a good thing. That is, it's good. God has ordained the institution of marriage. It comes directly from Him. And the institution of marriage is the world's oldest institution. It goes back to the very early on in the creation, in the year 11,013 BC, when the Lord took a rib out of Adam and made the woman. And then He joined them together as one flesh. And so it was a good thing in the beginning. Everything was good then, but it continues to be good according to what God is saying. Whoso findeth a wife findeth a good thing. Now, of course, a lot of people are probably trying to add all kinds of conditions to that. Yeah, if you find a good wife, or if you find a woman who is right for you, but that's not what God is saying. The institution, marriage itself, if it's lawful according to the Bible, both people are qualified, male to female, neither married to another, divorced and remarried. No, they're both single and got together and married. That's all good. That's a good thing. Now, what men do with that, that would be upon them. But as far as the marriage itself, it is a good thing, and it's worthy of celebration when people get married and there's a celebration. They're basically acknowledging this is a very good thing. Well, now, spiritually, whoso findeth a wife findeth a good thing and obtaineth favor of Jehovah. We know that the Bible, as far as spiritual marriage, there is the marriage between mankind, every human being, and the law of God. And Romans chapter 7 tells us that. We go over there. It says in verse 1, know ye not, brethren, for I speak to them that know the law, how that the law hath dominion over a man as long as he liveth. For the woman which hath a husband is bound by the law to her husband so long as he liveth. But if the husband be dead, she is loose from the law of her husband. So then, if while her husband liveth, she be married to another man, she shall be called an adulteress. And again, if there's a divorce and the woman marries another man and her former husband's still living, it's adultery. It's adultery. The Bible calls it adultery because in God's sight, what God has joined together, let not man put asunder. Divorce is man's attempt to put an institution asunder, to bring it apart that God joined together. And man doesn't have the ability, the power, the authority to do that. And as far as God's concerned, they're still married, and now marrying another is adulterous. If you have a husband already, if you go to be with another man, that would be adultery. So then, where was I? But if her husband be dead, she is free from that law, so that she is no adulteress. And we understand that if the husband dies, leaving the wife a widow, she can marry again. She can marry again. Death, it ends the marriage, and now the spouse is free to marry. So, the world understands that, and that is biblical. So that would be fine for anyone to do. She is free from that. If her husband be dead, she is free from that law, so that she is no adulteress, though she be married to another man. Wherefore, my brethren, ye also are become dead to the law by the body of Christ, that ye should be married to another, even to him who is raised from the dead, that we should bring forth fruit unto God. So through Christ, death in the atonement on our behalf, and it had to do with our relationship to the law, or our relationship towards our spiritual husband, the law of God, who we greatly offended by constantly sinning. And sin in the spiritual marriage between a person and God's law, sin is the adultery. Sin is the act of that would be like breaking the marriage. Every sin, and man is desperate sinners. So the worst possible wife, and this is why the Bible speaks in Proverbs of the man who will take vengeance. Let me see if I can find it in Proverbs
3: Proverbs 6.
0: 6 in verse 34, for jealousy is the rage of a man. Therefore, he will not spare in the day of vengeance. Now, the day of vengeance, that's talking about the day of God's wrath. So who's the man? It's God. It's God's law that has been violated, and he is jealous that in that marriage, there should have been perfect obedience. There should have been no straying from the marriage to the law of God. There should have been faithfulness. That's what we expect in marriage. That's what makes a marriage good. Faithfulness, spouse to spouse. And mankind married to the law, his eyes are everywhere, here and there, looking at that, transgressing in thought, word, and deed. And so it provokes the husband to anger. In this case, God himself, jealousy is the rage of a man. Therefore, he will not spare in the day of vengeance. And we've entered into the day of vengeance of an angry God, of a jealous God who is he's getting justice this is the reason why in the Old Testament that God said that the sin of adultery, one should be stoned to death. That's the law of God. And yet, when the woman caught in the act of adultery is brought to Jesus, Jesus said, let him who is without sin cast the first stone. And the men who were trying to entrap him, they went away. And Jesus said, has no man condemned thee? No man, Lord, neither do I condemn thee. That's the mercy, the grace, the salvation of God. And if Christ had condemned her, then he would have been in the role of the law, the jealous husband. And so the reason for the law that an adulterer or adulteress is to die, and God calls all mankind. I think it's in the Epistle of James. He addresses the whole world, and he says, ye adulterers and adulteresses. It's everyone, for all have sinned and fallen short of the glory of God. And the wages of sin is death. The penalty for adultery is death. And so that's why there's a judgment day. So that's a spiritual marriage everyone's involved with. And the only way to break the marriage with the law of God is through Christ dying to the law, basically in our place. And death breaks that marriage and made us free to marry another. And the other is Jesus. And the Bible speaks of Christ as the bridegroom. Matthew 25, the declaration is made, the bridegroom cometh. And all that are saved are the bride. This is a whole other group. All mankind, billions and billions, are married spiritually to the law. Few out of mankind, the elect, have been made dead to the law. And that's why, the Bible says you're not under the law, you're under grace. You're under grace. The law has received its satisfaction for our sin in Christ. It was angry with us. We again, worst possible spouse, And yet the penalty was paid in Christ. He was stoned to death, as it were. And that freed us. And immediately, of course, spiritually, Christ married us. And now we have that spiritual marriage. And that's what's in view with, or was in view with, the sending forth of the gospel into the world. Excuse me. Every time someone got saved, it was basically the bride of Christ was coming together. And in, finally, in Revelation 19, we read the bride. Let me go there. Revelation 19, just to see how, and this is the picture with Adam and Eve. It's the same picture throughout the whole Bible from the beginning to the end. Revelation 19, it says in verse 7, "Let us be glad and rejoice and give honor to him, for the marriage of the Lamb is come, and his wife hath made herself ready. And to her was granted that she should be arrayed in fine linen, clean and white, for the fine linen is the righteousness of saints." The wife is the saints. And she's clothed, pure, fine, white linen, the bridal gown that many still use today. And it's beautiful in its whiteness, and the whiteness points to righteousness, to purity, spotlessness. No spot, no blemish, just brilliant white, because all the bride's sins have been paid for. And so in Revelation 19, the bride made herself ready. Over the course of history, when a person became saved, they became part of the bride and were commissioned themselves, go forth with the gospel. And as they went forth with the gospel, others became saved and became part of the bride. So we were involved basically in our own construction, in forming the body of the woman of the bride who will marry the Lord Jesus Christ. And so where was that in Proverbs 18?
3: 18:22.
0: Proverbs 18:22. "Whoso findeth a wife findeth a good thing and obtaineth favor of Jehovah." So the one looking for a wife spiritually has been the Lord Jesus Christ. And of course, the Father is very much involved. And we have a beautiful picture of basically the whole history of the world in the sending forth of the gospel. In Genesis chapter 24, it's after Sarah, Isaac's mother, has died. And so Abraham wants to find a wife for his son. And he sends his servant. I think the servant was Eliezer. He sends the servant back to Haran for the purpose of finding his son a wife. That's the father sending his servant, the messenger, as we were sent. And Isaac, in this case, is staying behind with the father in the land of Canaan, in the kingdom of God, waiting. He's waiting for the servant to carry out the task. And this is when the servant goes and he comes to a water hole, and he speaks to God. And he kind of makes an arrangement with God. Let the woman who does these certain things be the one. And all of a sudden, the woman comes along, and she does those very things. And it happens to be of the family he was sent to find a bride from. And it was Rebecca. And so we read that whole account, and it's a historical parable of the success of the servant in finding a bride for Isaac, the great type of Christ. And so he has to go on his journey. He has to find her. He has to have the family release her, and that would be Laban's family. And then he returns with her. So it really illustrates the church age. It illustrates the latter rain. It's the whole point behind all that. We just look at it as, well, people are in their sins. If they don't become saved, they're going to perish. And so we have to go forth with the gospel. But from God's vantage point, it's this bride for my son. And so the wife would be all the elect, and God is calling us a good thing. It's a good thing. It is a good bride. It's been made a good bride. Didn't start out that way, when we were in our sins, but God has cleaned us up. If we go to Ephesians chapter 6, and we just saw Revelation 19, fine white linen, the righteousness of saints. The righteousness of saints is the righteousness of Christ, that by the obedience of one, Jesus, many are made righteous. And it says in Ephesians 5, in verse 22, wives, submit yourselves unto your own husbands as unto the Lord. For the husband is the head of the wife, even as Christ is the head of the church, and he is the savior of the body. See, the marriage institution, it has everything to do with the spiritual relationship between Christ and all that he has saved. It's the whole reason God instituted marriage. It's not for our pleasure. It's not for our sake that we, could have, I mean, it works out that way. It's a good thing, and so it does lead to better lives for those involved often, and children, of course, come forth from it. But the big purpose of marriage is its spiritual meaning. And that's why the wives are in the position of the elect, the bride of Christ. Wives, submit to your husband. Who's the husband? In a position of Christ. And so that's what God says here. This is the law of God, that these commandments were to be followed by men and women who follow the Lord. Verse 23, for the husband is the head of the wife, even as Christ is the head of the church, and he is the savior of the body. Therefore, as the church, this would be the eternal church, consisting of everyone truly saved, as the church is subject unto Christ, so let the wives be to their own husbands in everything. Husbands, love your wives, even as Christ also loved the church and gave himself for it. Now, wives might think, well, I got the short end of the stick. I have to submit. I have to, submit to the husband, and he's not Christ, and he makes a lot of mistakes, and he does things I don't like. And that's a hard thing. Well, it's God's grace whenever we can do his will, keep his commandments. But the husband, don't think that he has it light, because the husband, in the role of Christ, he is to love his wife as Christ also loved the church and gave himself for it. How did Christ love the eternal church? He paid for their sins. He forgave their sins. And this is why God says elsewhere, husbands, be not bitter against your wives. Being bitter would represent a false gospel. False gospels have no forgiveness. And so an angry husband, a bitter husband see, it's going to picture something. Our marriages will picture one thing or another. And so the bitter husband, when he's angry at his wife, he is illustrating not Christ and the eternal church that he loved and forgave, but it's a false Christ. It's a false gospel that has no forgiveness for those that are involved with it, as the wife is to the husband. And that's why the husband is really to portray. And of course, if children are involved, this is what they are to see, to forgive. There, of course, you know, there could be arguments. There could be days where you're angry. But you know, what does God tell us? Let not the sun go down upon your wrath. And the husband, don't wait for the wife. Don't wait for the wife. Especially elect. We don't believe in a free will gospel. We don't believe that it's the sinner who comes to Christ. It's Christ who comes to the sinner. It's Christ who does all the work. So husbands are to portray that. We're to do the forgiving. We're to work it out however best we can. Even if we are pretty certain the wife is wrong, there is a way of approaching it so the fighting doesn't continue. It goes on to say that he might sanctify, in verse 26, that he might sanctify and cleanse it with the washing of water by the word, that he might present it to himself a glorious church, not having spot or wrinkle or any such thing, but that it should be holy. And the word holy is the same word as saint. You know, the fine white linen, righteousness of the saints, that it should be holy and without blemish. And that's what we see with the woman, the bride in Revelation 19. And that's what God sees when he looks upon his elect, because all their sins are forgiven. And Revelation 19 goes on to speak of Judgment Day, and the marriage supper of the Lamb is Judgment Day. It's taking place over Judgment Day. So at the completion of Judgment Day, we enter into the marriage. We go into eternity future in a spiritual marriage.
3: Okay. Is it okay if I ask a second question, if nobody online?
0: Sure.
3: 2 Kings chapter 7. Verse 3 to 8 or 9.
0: Second
3: because
0: Kings,
3: the whole story.
0: Second
3: Kings,
0: seven, eight, and nine.
3: Yeah. Four lepers. That's we're just wondering what is the spiritual meaning of that. There's a little story about four lepers.
0: Start
3: with verse 3.
0: Okay. 2 Kings 7, verse 3. There were four leprous men at the entering in of the gate, and they said one to another, "Why sit we here until we die? If we say we will enter into the city, then the famine is in the city, and we shall die there. And if we sit still here, we die also. Now therefore come, and let us fall unto the host of the Syrians. If they save us alive, we shall live, and if they kill us, we shall but die." And they rose up in the twilight to go unto the camp of the Syrians. And when they were come to the uttermost part of the camp of Syria, behold, there was no man there. For the Lord had made the host of the Syrians to hear a noise of chariots and a noise of horses, even the noise of a great host. And they said one to another, "Lo, the king of Israel hath hired against us the kings of the Hittites and the kings of the Egyptians to come upon us." Wherefore they arose and fled in the twilight, and left their tents and their horses and their asses, even the camp as it was, and fled for their life. And when these lepers came to the uttermost part of the camp, they went into one tent and did eat and drink, and carried thence silver and gold and raiment, and went and hid it, and came again and entered into another tent and carried thence also, and went and hid it. Then they said one to another, "We do not well. This day is a day of good tidings, and we hold our peace. If we tarry till the morning light, some mischief will come upon us. Now therefore come, that we may go and tell the king's household." So they came and called unto the porter of the city, and they told them, saying, "We came to the camp of the Syrians, and behold, there was no man there, neither voice of man, but horses tied and asses tied in the tents as they were." And he called the porters, and they told it to the king's house within. And the king arose in the night and said unto the servants, let's see, they come out, go and see verse 14, verse 15. And they went after them unto Jordan. Oh, they're chasing the Syrians.
3: It's almost entire chapter, but I was trying to understand what is the meaning of four lepers, what did they represent? And there was also one of the king's servant. He also died at the gate. And what is
0: that?
3: Yeah,
0: he was trampled.
3: Yeah, trampled. So yeah. Just trying to understand spiritual meaning for this story.
0: Well, a famine would point to a famine of hearing, and the famine was in the city. It was in the city of Samaria. You know, whatever city this is. That would normally point to the famine in the church. And they were, I think that's when they were selling an ass's head and you know, a cab of dove's dung, because they had no food. And then the prophet prophesied, which is why that man, he didn't believe it, and then it was said to him that he would be killed. So the lepers, the thing about lepers, four, we can understand universality. So it's kind of like all the lepers, or the world of lepers, so to speak. And lepers were typically, well, they were unclean, and they probably would have been outside the city. Let's see. They were at the entering in of the gate, but you know, I think if there's a camp, they're outside the camp. So if there's a city, they're basically outside the city. People, it was a very contagious disease. People didn't want to catch leprosy, and so here's a city that can represent the church that's experiencing famine, and outside the city, the Syrians flee in the night. God made them flee, and suddenly there is all this food and drink and riches that are available. And so the lepers first are taking it for themselves, and then they have a conscience about it, and they tell the people in the city. And then they come out and chase the Syrians. How I think it would work out is the first part of the Great Tribulation, 2300 grievous evening mornings, spiritual famine. Virtually no one is saved anywhere in the world. Absolutely no one in any church. And then the latter rain is outside of the churches and congregations. So the abundance of food and drink is not in the city. It's outside the city. And we could probably compare that. Well, I think we can. to say family radio functioning outside the church and broadcasting the gospel, the true gospel, which is spiritual drink and spiritual food. And the four lepers were leprosy typifies sinners, so it's sinners that are outside the church. And they are at first they are experiencing and enjoying the latter rain. They have what those in the city do not have, but because of conscience, they went to tell them. And we could probably, I believe, relate that to God's command, come out of the church. Outside the church, the latter rain was falling. And with the latter rain, if you have abundance of rain, you have abundance of food. The rain brings the food. And so we who came out, we knew that there's those still in the church who had no food as we did. Of course, they didn't understand that. They didn't realize they were ignorant of that. These historical parables aren't perfect on every single detail. It's hard to paint a picture that is completely exact or totally exact, but that would be the idea that they go and tell them that come out to the camp of the Syrians. There's food, there's drink, and the people in there are starving. Now, in the historical account, they come out. And of course, that could picture those who came out of the churches upon hearing these things, that there was a spiritual famine in the church, and if you come out, there is salvation, there's spiritual blessing. That may be the picture. And the man who's trampled, he never makes it out. He never makes it out of the gate, out of the city. And so he never gets to enjoy it. So I think it would be along those lines.
3: Thank you, Chris. Greatly appreciate
0: You're
3: your
0: welcome.
3: time.
0: Thank you for calling and sharing. And let's go to the next person on the phone tonight. Welcome to our question and answer program. Please go ahead with your call.
4: Chris, good night.
0: Good evening. Good
4: Hello?
0: evening.
4: Yeah, Chris, I have a semi-long question. Please bear me. In
0: Okay.
4: First
0: Well,
4: Samuel
0: excuse
4: 10.
0: me, before you begin, are you speaking directly into the phone? Because you sound a little distant.
4: I'll try. Here goes.
0: Okay.
4: Here goes. Is this better?
0: Yes, a little bit better.
4: In 1 Samuel 10, verses 6 and 9, can you please expound upon these terms that God placed upon King Saul? God said that the Spirit will come upon Saul and he will turn into another man. What type of man is that? And in verse 9, Saul received another heart. What's the difference between the heart Saul received, and the stony heart and a new heart of Ezekiel 36:26?
0: Well, yeah, that's a good question. Both of them. First Samuel 10, 6 and 9, right?
4: That's correct.
0: Okay. First Samuel 10, verse 6, and the Spirit of Jehovah will come upon thee, and thou shalt prophesy with them and shalt be turned into another man. And verse 9, it was so,
4: Nine.
0: and it was so that when he had turned his back to go from Samuel, God gave him another heart, and all those signs came to pass that day. And when they came thither to the hill, behold, a company of prophets met him, and the Spirit of God came upon him, and he prophesied among them. Well, God is coming to Saul. Saul has just been anointed king over Israel, I believe this is what's
4: Yes, you're
0: going
4: correct.
0: on
4: You're
0: here.
4: correct.
0: Yeah, so he's just been anointed king, and he is a man from Benjamin. He's a big man. He's head and shoulders above all the people, but he's kind of naive, humble. When they came looking for him, he hid. It was probably very intimidating for this country young man to come off the farm, and all of a sudden you're the king. And what God did was to give him a spirit to and heart, mind, soul, spirit are synonymous. So to give him or to qualify him with a spirit to perform the role of king. And so he would because God did give him this ability to rule over the kingdom of Israel, shortly he would be acting like a king when he gathers all Israel together to go to a battle. And he doesn't sound like a country boy at that point. So it cannot be. And this is good for us to read as we think of Solomon also, because there's some language concerning Solomon that gives an appearance of salvation. This would give an appearance of salvation, but when we look at the life of Saul, we see that he's troubled by evil spirits, and a truly saved man is not troubled by evil spirits. Satan has nothing on an elect child of God. He can't enter in. He can't trouble us in any way. And we see him persecuting David constantly, trying to kill him, and he pursues after him for a long time. That's not the behavior of an elect child of God. We see him rebellious. When God commanded him to do something, he did most of it, but he spared King Agag, and he spared the best of the flocks, contrary to the commandment of God. A lot of people might read that and say, well, yeah, come on, he did 90-some percent of it. Yeah, but God requires perfection. Be therefore perfect as your Father in heaven is perfect. And God finds perfection in the heart, the new born again heart of his elect people like David. And David can be very imperfect in committing sin, adultery, and murder, and yet thou shalt not die, because those sins too are forgiven. And Saul, because he never had a new born again heart, he can fail on what may appear to outsiders as a minor point. I mean, he killed everyone but Agag, and he spared just the best of the sheep. He listened to the people. He was being a good ruler. He was listening to his men. No. Remember, it doesn't take much to transgress the law of God like Adam. Just eat of the fruit you're commanded not to eat of, and we get a world like this that results. And so we know from everything else in the life of Saul that this cannot mean he became saved in any way. And that causes us to think, well, what could it mean? And it would have to be, again, that he's turned into another man. pretty quickly now he's going to at least be a king who can rule the people. He's not a man after God's own heart as David, but he can do the job. God qualified him to do the job. And then I think that would be our answer to these verses.
4: Can we say that there's a natural heart, there's another heart, then there's a phony heart, and then there's a new heart? Almost like four types of heart?
0: Well, no, I don't think we have to go that far. It's just kind of, look at it this way. Saul does often picture the corporate church. And we can look back on church history and even recent. Actually, we don't have to look at the church. We can look at the Latter Rain campaign, and God had a task for his people to do: get the gospel to all the world. Short period of time, just a few years, very few people, and so God qualified us. You know, his people are already qualified with the new heart, new spirit, and he moves within them to will and to do. But there were numbers of others that have since given every indication they were not truly his people, but they were right there with us. They were right there. I wouldn't be surprised if some people gave more of their resources, financial resources, who maybe more than someone who is truly saved, and some who gave more were not truly saved, or they could have even been more diligent, and they went on every track trip. They were practically nonstop, maybe for a period of years. How could that be? And God basically signed them up, and he motivated them in their lives for whatever their personal reasons were. They like Mr. Camping, they thought it was going to happen intellectually, whatever. But that basically is similar, where they were as though they're under another spirit. They were qualified to do the will of God at that particular time, like Saul was qualified to rule as king for his time period. And yet there was no change in their heart. They still had individuals who were professed true believers who have since gone back to the world. And, my hope is they would return. And I hope they are elect and God will draw them. But let's say, and I think it's pretty sure, numbers of them were not truly saved, and they've gone back to the world or back to church or just backwards direction in general. And, yet they performed certain duties. They did what God wanted them to do. God required, God is God of everything. He owns the cattle upon a thousand hills. He owns everything that's in this world. And if God wanted individuals to direct their funds towards a cause, and he needed a certain amount, to put up the billboards, to advertise, to have worldwide radio saturate the earth, and he's moving in individuals' lives, and they're giving, and also he needs workers. Again, the time is short, and people, track trips back then, there could be 20, 25 people on a track trip to India, and they had 20-some track trips to India alone. And so God is moving and making people willing. We read when they were when they were putting together the tabernacle in the wilderness, I can't remember the man's name, but it's in the book of Exodus, that that the people willingly gave to the work. And then God made other men, he qualified them, gave them skills to craft and design and make the tabernacle and the things of the tabernacle. And the people who gave willingly to the work, most of them perished in the wilderness due to unbelief. Like the Lord qualified them. That would have to be the answer here with Saul.
4: All right. Thank you very much. Thank you.
0: You're welcome. Thank you for calling and sharing. And I would like to thank everyone for, let's just ask the, anyone call in who didn't raise their hand, you have to hit *9. *9. Okay. All right. We'll end our program here. I'd like to thank everyone for joining us and sharing your questions and comments, and especially the Bible verses we had a chance to read and consider. We've come to the end of our time. Lord willing, we'll have another open forum tomorrow night at 8 p.m. Eastern. We hope you join us then. But for now, may you have a good night, and may the Lord's perfect will be done.
5: 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Until next time, may the Lord's perfect will be done.

Revelation 11, verses 15 through 19. And the seventh angel sounded, and there were great voices in heaven, saying, "The kingdoms of this world are become the kingdoms of our Lord and of his Christ, and he shall reign forever and ever." And the 24 elders which sat before God on their seats fell upon their faces and worshipped God, saying, "We give thee thanks, O Lord God Almighty, which art and wast and art to come, because thou hast taken to thee thy great power and hast reigned. And the nations were angry, and thy wrath is come, and the time of the dead, that they should be judged, and that thou shouldest give reward unto thy servants, the prophets, and to the saints, and them that fear thy name, small and great, and shouldest destroy them which destroy the earth." And the temple of God was opened in heaven, and there was seen in his temple the ark of his testament. And there were lightnings, and voices, and thunderings, and an earthquake, and great hail. That completes the reading of those verses in Revelation 11. These words will continue to be fulfilled until this present world is dissolved into nothingness, and the new heaven and the new earth will forever begin and not end. Mounting evidence from the Holy Bible alone strongly points to this happening in the year 2033.

0: Welcome to eBible Fellowship's Bible Study. In this series of Bible studies, we'll be taking a closer look at the Bible's evidence for the completion of the prolonged judgment day and the end of the world occurring in the year 2033. And now here's your host and Bible teacher, Chris McCann.
1: Hello and welcome to eBible Fellowship's Bible Study. Tonight is study number 26 in our continuing look at the biblical evidence for the end in the year 2033. And we're going to continue also looking at Psalm 39 and a couple of verses there. Psalm 39, verse 4. Jehovah, make me to know mine end and the measure of my days, what it is, that I may know how frail I am. Behold, thou hast made my days as a handbreadth, and mine age is as nothing before thee. Verily, every man at his best state is altogether vanity. Selah. Now, last time we were looking at the word, began to look at the word measure, and we saw how God links it together to knowing one's end. David, a type of Christ, and can also be a type of the body of Christ, the elect. He is beseeching the Lord, make me to know mine end and the measure of my days. And we saw how God speaks of a measuring line, and the word line directed us to Isaiah 28. Verses 9 and 10, in that wonderful statement that precept must be upon precept, line upon line, line upon line. Here a little, there a little. And that has to do with how we study the Bible, how we search for truth and come to truth. That is the method the Holy Spirit teaches us. And put that together with 1 Corinthians 2:13, and we were looking at that the comparing spiritual things with spiritual things the Holy Ghost teaches, and that's the way that God's people come to truth, and we learn it from God Himself, because the Bible is the mind of God, and who knows the things of a man except the man himself, and who can know the things of God, the deep things of an infinite mind that are laid out on the pages of the Bible. It's a revealing of his thoughts, and his thoughts are higher than our thoughts, than the heavens are higher than the earth. So we will never come to know the truth of the deep things of God unless God Himself reveals them to us and shows us the way to the truth in every statement that He makes. And that is the role of the Holy Spirit. He's our guide into truth. And in John 16, I believe, Christ said, the Comforter will come and He will guide you into all truth, all truth. And included within all truth would be the declarations that God has made. He's declared the end from the beginning. And as He said to Daniel, seal up the word, O Daniel, till the time of the end, and then knowledge will increase. Till, that's until a point in time. What point in time? The time of the end. What happens then? They're unsealed. And as a result of God taking the wraps off, knowledge increases. God's people begin to learn and see and understand. And so, as it says also in that same chapter of Daniel, in verses 9 and 10, none of the wicked will understand, but the wise will understand. In the context of God opening the scriptures at the time of the end. None of the wicked will understand because, and we can go back to 1 Corinthians 2, And a wicked man is simply an unsaved man. An unsaved man is of a natural mind because he does not have the Spirit. He hasn't received the Spirit of God. So in 1 Corinthians 2:13, it says, "Which things also we speak, not in the words which man's wisdom teacheth, but which the Holy Ghost teacheth, comparing spiritual things with spiritual." The next verse, verse 14, continues, "But the natural man," you see, when I make reference to natural-minded men, I'm getting that right from the Bible. That's not from me. I'm not, smart enough to come up with that. God's the one who distinguishes between the wise and the fool, the spiritual man and the natural man. "But the natural man receiveth not the things of the Spirit of God, for they are foolishness unto him. Neither can he know them, because they are spiritually discerned." There is your no man knows. There is how it will play out. Of ourselves, none of us know. Not a one. We don't know anything about the future. We don't know anything about anything, really, when it comes to spiritual things. But God will reveal. He will declare that end, and we know he will because he's already done it. He opened up the eyes of his people, a good and faithful man like Mr. Camping, and the people in the churches, those older pastors especially, they knew he was a good and faithful man. They knew he was diligent in Bible study, much, much more than they. And so the Lord used Mr. Camping and Family Radio primarily at that time to open up an enormous amount of information having to do with the end, which included judgment on the church, that the church age was over, and that's when they got furious with Mr. Camping and those who would teach these things, and they stopped listening. They put their fingers in their ears because God's judgment was upon them. They were being revealed from the scriptures as not being what they tried to appear to be outwardly, but really rather as whitewashed sepulchers, looking good outwardly, but inwardly full of dead man's bones. And so God revealed it. Only his people who had his Spirit, the wise, received the things of God because they had the Spirit. And it was spiritual interpretation, scripture with scripture, spiritual things with spiritual, line upon line. The Lord gave his people ears to hear because that's how the Spirit speaks or teaches, and they received it. Whereas those lacking the Spirit of God, they did not receive it. They refused it. They rejected it. And they, no man knows. And that's a fact regarding the ungodly. That's a fact regarding the wicked. None of the wicked will understand. As it says in Proverbs 28 in verse 5, evil men, not good men, but evil men understand not judgment, but they that seek Jehovah understand all things. What all things? The Comforter, I will send him. He will guide you into all truth. You see the again and again the distinction. God made it, not me, not Mr. Camping back then, not E-Bible Fellowship now. God makes the distinction between men. I will save this one. I will not save the other. I will give my Spirit to him and not to him. And therefore, at the time of the end, when the cry was made, "The bridegroom cometh," Matthew 25, all the virgins, 10 of them, rise up from their slumber and go to light their lamp. The lamp is the Bible. "Thy word is a lamp unto my feet," according to Psalm 119. And the wise have oil. The oil represents the Holy Spirit. and they light their lamp, and they can see, and they go in, and the door is shut. The foolish virgins have lamps, just like the church has Bibles in their pews, and the members have access to Bibles. And when they hear the same cry, the bridegroom cometh, and they go to the lamp, they go to the Word of God to check it out, it's a dark book to them. They're in ignorance of understanding. They cannot understand because they never became saved, though they signed up to be a Christian and are professed to be one. In heart, it never really was true. And therefore, they lack the Spirit of God. And they can hear the identical information which was developed as a result of faithful study, here a little, there a little, line upon line. And it doesn't make sense to them because it's these things must be not, it's an option, but they must be spiritually discerned. They have to be spiritually discerned. It's an impossibility for a natural man, an unsaved man, a wicked man to perform spiritual discernment. You need the Spirit of God. You need the oil in the lamp in order to do Bible study where you can see. Otherwise, without the oil, your lamp is out. And when you go to the Bible, the lamp is the Bible, you're in darkness and you cannot see. It's as simple as that. It's tragic, it's sorrowful, but it's as simple as that. That's why the wise will understand, and that's why none of the wicked. It's not possible because God is bringing forth hidden information, the mysteries of the Bible, and they've all been hidden in parabolic form. And in one way or another, hidden, anything hidden is what is meant by a parable, or we could say that's the definition of a parable, is that which serves the high truth. And so when they come to the Bible, it remains hidden to them. It remains in its mysterious form rather than in its revealed understanding that only the people of God are granted understanding to. It is tragedy. It is tragedy. But this is what God has done. This is why some people say, well, he's speaking Greek as far as I can understand. Although it should be acknowledged, not everyone is of an intellectual level, not to say, you know, that this is only for geniuses. It's not. But there are some people, maybe someone who is mentally incapable, maybe a child, and God saved them, and they possess the Spirit of God, therefore they have wisdom. And when they hear these things, what tends to happen, they will believe them. They will receive them and believe them. And not that they can go and prove them or check them out to verify, but God simply gives them that grace to recognize his voice and the character of the voice of Christ. As it says in John 10, my sheep hear my voice. They know the voice of Christ. The nature or the character of the voice of Christ is truth. The nature and character of all other voices or Satan's voice is the lie. And when God's people hear lies taught from pulpits or from any venue, and they don't ring true. We've all heard that expression. They don't ring true. It is something not quite right. It doesn't sit well with the child of God. Even if they, in days past, maybe someone couldn't read and never learned to read and write. They're sitting out in the congregation and they're hearing a certain thing and it just doesn't ring true. So the Lord, it's a fail safe that he's given his people. They will understand. Without exception, the wise will understand one way or another the things that are necessary for them to understand that the Lord is revealing to them. Well, okay, so we saw that line was used as measuring line in Jeremiah 31, 39, and that word line identifies with the word, really with the law of God. Precept upon precept is synonymous with line upon line. Precepts are laws, lines are laws. And isn't that how we read the Bible? When we read a verse, you start at the top, you go left to right if you're reading in English, and then back again, the next line, and back again, the next line, line upon line, line upon line. And when we go from one verse, we carry the same thing out in another chapter, another book, this line compared to that line in that verse. And that is tied to measurement of days, which is odd, isn't it, that God would link those two together. Make me to know mine end and the measure of my days. You know, there's another tool that is referred to in the Bible besides a measuring line. There's references to a reed, a measuring reed. If we go to Ezekiel chapter 40, Ezekiel 40, and the man in view here, we can understand to be Christ. It says in Ezekiel 40, in verse 2, "In the visions of God brought he me into the land of Israel, and set me upon a very high mountain, by which was as the frame of a city on the south. And he brought me thither, and behold, there was a man whose appearance was like the appearance of brass, with a line of flax in his hand and a measuring reed. And he stood in the gate. And the man said unto me, Son of man, behold with thine eyes and hear with thine ears, and set thine heart upon all that I shall show thee, for to the intent that I might show them unto thee art thou brought hither. Declare all that thou seest to the house of Israel. And behold, a wall on the outside of the house round about, and in the man's hand a measuring reed of 6 cubits long by the cubit and a handbreadth. So he measured the breadth of the building, 1 reed, and the height, 1 reed. And it continues, and there are constant references in this chapter and in chapters to come regarding the number of reeds of measurement. And yet here, the measuring reed is in the man's hand, and he's measuring, and what it turns out what he's measuring is the house of God. This is not Solomon's house. This is not Zerubbabel's house. There are no other historical houses of God. So the house that's being measured from Ezekiel 40 and discussed all the way until the end of the book of Ezekiel in chapter 48 must be the spiritual house of God. And that is made up of everyone that God has saved. That would also identify with New Jerusalem. If you remember, we looked at the fact that New Jerusalem coming down from above in Revelation 21, that there was a man that had a golden reed, and it was to measure the city. In Revelation 21:15, "And he that talked with me had a golden reed to measure the city and the gates thereof and the wall thereof. And the city lieth foursquare, and the length is as large as the breadth. And he measured the city with the reed 12,000 furlongs. The length and the breadth and the height of it are equal. And he measured the wall thereof 144 cubits, according to the measure of a man," that is of the angel, of the messenger. And again, that's Christ. So the city in Revelation is measured with a golden reed. And here in Ezekiel 40, this house of God is measured with a reed. And it's really speaking of the same entity, all of those that are saved. Now, also in the book of Revelation, in chapter 11, we find reference to a man measuring the city, or an angel. Revelation 11, verse 1, "There was given me a reed like unto a rod, and the angel stood, saying, Rise, and measure the temple of God and the altar, and them that worship therein, but the court, which is without the temple, leave out, and measure it not. For it is given unto the Gentiles, and the holy city shall they tread underfoot 42 months. Rise and measure the temple of God." The temple of God. That's what Ezekiel's doing. And the altar and them that worship therein. "But do not measure the court which is without the temple." And if you remember, I was making reference a couple of studies ago to the fact that, you know, when big events happen in the world, world wars, discoveries, enormous things that happen in the world that the world marks and the world makes a big deal out of. But as far as God's concerned, they are of no interest insofar as it has no bearing or relationship upon His program of times and seasons. God does not tie together the number of years from World War I to World War II, for example. And you can't, you can determine the number of years, but the number, even if it would happen to be a biblical number, I'm just using that as an example, I never even counted the years, would be meaningless. It has nothing to do with the Bible. It has to come in the Bible, so you do not measure things without the Gentiles, the nations. No, we don't measure those kinds of things with the Word of God. But what we do measure is that within the Scripture, using the Word of God, and yes, the reed would identify with the Word, just like the measuring line, so too with the reed. If we go to 3 John, 1 John, 2 John, 3 John, a little bit before Revelation, after 3 John is Jude, and after Jude is the book of Revelation. But in 3rd Epistle of John, it says in verse 13, "I had many things to write, but I will not with ink and pen write unto thee." Now this is John, who's the elder, writing unto the well-beloved Gaius, and really it's a John is here a picture of God, the Ancient of Days, the ultimate elder, writing to his people. And when he says, "I had many things to write," this reminds us of a statement, I won't get into all this, that Jesus made in the Gospel of John, "I have many things to say unto you, but you cannot bear them now." Well, I'll turn there so we get this part clear at least. Go to John 16 and verse 12, "I have yet many things to say unto you," this is Christ speaking, "but you cannot bear them now. Howbeit, when he, the Spirit of truth, has come, he will guide you into all truth, for he shall not speak of himself, but whatsoever he shall hear, that shall he speak, and he will show you things to come." Now, why did Jesus say, "I have many things to say to you, but you cannot bear them now? However, when the Spirit of truth is come, he'll guide you into truth." Well, because God has written the two covenants, the Bible, and at the time of the end, it is his plan not to write further, not to give us more information in written form, not with ink and pen, as John the Apostle is being moved to say. But at the time of the end, God opens up the understanding of his people to the deep things of God hidden in the written word in both testaments, so that they can begin to see with minds of understanding And it's so much information, it's like a new covenant. It's enormous amounts of information dealing with the greatest of topics, the most major things that the Bible could concern itself with at the time of the end, and just tremendous degrees of information revealed by the Holy Spirit using the biblical methodology. Here a little, there a little, compare spiritual things with spiritual. It has come forth, this massive amount of biblical truth. And so that's why Christ is saying, I have much to say to you, but you can't bear it now. But the Holy Spirit will bring it forth. It had to do with the time of the end. Likewise, here in this statement in 3 John verse 13, I had many things to write, but I will not with ink and pen write unto thee. It's not going to be delivered through any additional writing. The Bible is complete, nothing added to it. And then in verse 14, but I trust I shall shortly see thee, and we shall speak face to face. If you go back to 2 John, very similar statement made in verse 12, having many things to write unto you, I would not write with paper and ink, but I trust to come unto you and speak face to face, that our joy may be full. Face to face in both instances. God said of Moses that I will speak to him face to face, plainly, directly. That is, the information will no longer be hidden. It's not veiled. Remember, it was Moses who put a veil over his face, Moses, the law. And God spoke with Moses face to face when the Apostle John would come historically. That was his intention, of course, obviously, to communicate in person, because that is the best mode of communication. But spiritually, what does it mean at the end? No, there'll be no added divine revelation to the Bible. We're not going to add anything to Revelation, the book of Revelation. But God will speak to us face to face. He will cause us to understand what is written, to see it plain upon tables, as the reference is made in Habakkuk, which I also believe is an end time reference. Might as well read it. Habakkuk 2, verse 2, and Jehovah answered me and said, write the vision and make it plain upon tables, that he may run that readeth it. Matthew 24, 15, whoso readeth, let him understand. And then verse 3 tells us it's the end, for the vision is yet for an appointed time, but at the end it shall speak and not lie. Though it tarry, wait for it, because it will surely come. It will not tarry. Please replace all the pronouns with the masculine he, because it's speaking of the Holy Spirit. At the end, he shall speak. We know how. Comparing spiritual with spiritual, we're told, 1 Corinthians 2:13, the Holy Ghost teaches or speaks. At the end, he shall speak and not lie. Though he tarry, wait for him, because he will surely come. He will not tarry. So make it plain upon tables, that he may run that readeth it. That's what is in view with these statements in 2 and 3 John. In speaking face to face, God will make it plain, as though he's having conversation with us. These things that have been just unknowable, impossible to understand throughout the history of the world, at the time of the end, they will become understandable. The wise will indeed understand.
0: 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Until our next Bible study, may the Lord's perfect will be done.

0: Welcome to eBible Fellowship Scripture and Song. The nature of this program is to take a look at the hymns that have been written to glorify God.
1: This is part two of our Scripture and Song program for Have Thine Own Way, Lord. We are going to look at stanzas 3 and 4. In stanza 3, the hymn writer writes, "Wounded and weary, help me, I pray. Power, all power, surely is thine. Touch me and heal me, Savior divine." The wound of mankind was inflicted by Satan when he deceived Adam and Eve into sin in the Garden of Eden. And this is the wounding that the hymn writer is seeking deliverance from when the hymn writer says, "Touch me and heal me, Savior divine." We read many times in the New Testament of Jesus healing the sick, the blind, the lepers, the lame, and those possessed by evil spirits. And this is typifying salvation, the healing of their sin-sick soul. The healing of their physical ailments would mean nothing without salvation. It would only be a healing for a temporary time, for this lifetime. No, not at all. The wounding and weariness in the soul of God's people is from the battle against sin, which is indwelling them in their flesh. The hymn writer says, "Power, all power, surely is thine." A good example of this is in Mark chapter 1 and verse 40. "And there came a leper to him, beseeching him, and kneeling down to him, and saying unto him, If thou wilt, thou canst make me clean. And Jesus, moved with compassion, put forth his hand, and touched him, and said unto him, I will, be thou clean." This is the touching and healing that

believe, and those people have been healed and filled with the Spirit, as we read in stanza 4. In stanza 4 we read, "Hold o'er my being absolute sway, fill with thy Spirit, then all shall see Christ only, always living in me." And when the Lord does fill us with his Spirit, then he does have absolute sway in our lives. And the hymn writer says, "Then all shall see Christ always living in me." The world and the churches will describe somebody as a saintly person because of their good works and their kind heart. Now, this is not to say that kindness and humbleness and goodness should not be evident in the life of God's people. However, Christ living in us is the Word of God living in us. 2 Corinthians chapter 3, starting in verse 2, says, "Ye are our epistle, written in our hearts, known and read of all men, forasmuch as ye are manifestly declared to be the epistle of Christ ministered by us, written not with ink, but with the Spirit of the living God, not in tables of stone, but in fleshly tables of the heart." The Spirit of God writes his law not on tables of stone, but the law of God is written in our hearts. Psalm 119, verse 67 says, "Before I was afflicted, I went astray, but now I have kept thy word." God's people today may be wounded and weary and afflicted, but they are being fed tremendously by the word of God, and it is that word that gives them the strength to endure to the end. And now let us listen to "Have Thine Own Way, Lord."

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Welcome to another segment of Types and Figures. Today's subject is the nation of Egypt. Well, there are hundreds of references to Egypt throughout the Bible, and our interest in this program is to look at the spiritual meaning of Egypt. And as we read about Egypt, we find that it's normally a picture of the world or the kingdom of Satan, with Pharaoh, the king of Egypt, as a type of Satan, and the Egyptians being figures of the unsaved. But there's a particular characteristic which God assigns to Egypt, and he mentions it frequently in the Old Testament. And we're going to turn to Exodus 20, where the Ten Commandments are being recorded. Let's turn to Exodus 20, verse 2. There we read, "I am Jehovah thy God, which have brought thee out of the land of Egypt, out of the house of bondage." Now, Egypt is associated with bondage and with being a slave. The Israelites were in captivity in Egypt, and they were referred to as bondmen. And there were several other verses, but we're going to read just one more, which is in Deuteronomy chapter 6, verse 12. Deuteronomy 6, verse 12 reads, "Then beware lest thou forget Jehovah, which brought thee forth out of the land of Egypt from the house of bondage." Again and again, Egypt is identified as the house of bondage. And remember historically that wicked Pharaoh refused to let the Israelites go out of Egypt. In his stubborn rebellion, he would not hearken to the commandment of God to let the Israelites go. Pharaoh very aptly is a picture of Satan, since Satan also held captive the elect people of God, which had been chosen to salvation from the foundation of the world. These elect were in their sins out in the world and under the wrath of God, and therefore they were held captive by their own iniquity. They were serving sin, and as a result, they were serving Satan in his kingdom of darkness in that house of bondage until the word of God came and delivered them from sin. And that's why Jesus said, "If the Son, therefore, shall make you free, ye shall be free indeed." The deliverance from Egypt was a picture of the salvation of God's elect, spiritual Israel, a deliverance from sin and Satan and the kingdom of darkness. You've been listening to Types and Figures, Egypt, here on eBible Fellowship.

Greetings, everyone. This is Bob Grandy welcoming you to eBible Fellowship's program called Where's That Bible Verse? God tells us in Romans 15, verse 4, "For whatsoever things were written aforetime were written for our learning, that we through patience and comfort of the Scriptures might have hope." During this time, I'll slowly read and then repeat 5 random verses from the King James Bible, but I will not tell you where they are located in God's Word, the Bible. So listen carefully and try to identify which Bible book, chapter, and even the verse number where each verse can be found. Here's the first verse today. "Yet Michael the archangel, when contending with the devil, he disputed about the body of Moses, durst not bring against him a railing accusation, but said, The Lord rebuke thee." I'll read it again. "Yet Michael the archangel, when contending with the devil, he disputed about the body of Moses, durst not bring against him a railing accusation, but said, The Lord rebuke thee." Here's our second verse today. "And when the cloud was taken up from the tabernacle, then after that the children of Israel journeyed, and in the place where the cloud abode, there the children of Israel pitched their tents." I'll read it again. "And when the cloud was taken up from the tabernacle, then after that the children of Israel journeyed, and in the place where the cloud abode, there the children of Israel pitched their tents." Here's the third verse. "Remember therefore how thou hast received and heard, and hold fast, and repent. If therefore thou shalt not watch, I will come on thee as a thief, and thou shalt not know what hour I will come upon thee." I'll read it again. "Remember therefore how thou hast received and heard, and hold fast, and repent. If therefore thou shalt not watch, I will come on thee as a thief, and thou shalt not know what hour I will come upon thee." Here's our fourth verse. "For the time is come that judgment must begin at the house of God. And if it first begin at us, what shall the

there. I'll read it again. And the name of the man was Elimelech, and the name of his wife Naomi, and the name of his two sons Mahlon and Chilion, Ephrathites of Bethlehem, Judah. And they came into the country of Moab and continued there. And we'll be back in a moment to discover where these scriptures are located in God's Word, the Bible.

Okay, it's time to find out where today's verses are found in the Bible. Here's the first verse. Yet Michael the archangel, when contending with the devil, he disputed about the body of Moses, durst not bring against him a railing accusation, but said, "The Lord rebuke thee." That verse is found in Jude 9. Jude verse 9. And here's the second verse. And when the cloud was taken up from the tabernacle, then after that the children of Israel journeyed, and in the place where the cloud abode, there the children of Israel pitched their tents. We could find that verse in the book of Numbers, chapter 9, verse 17. Numbers 9, 17. And here's the third verse today. Remember therefore how thou hast received and heard, and hold fast and repent. If therefore thou shalt not watch, I will come on thee as a thief, and thou shalt not know what hour I will come upon thee. That verse is found in the book of Revelation, chapter 3, verse 3. Revelation 3, verse 3. And here's our fourth verse. For the time has come that judgment must begin at the house of God. And if it first begin at us, what shall the end be of them that obey not the gospel of God? That verse is found in the book of 1 Peter, chapter 4, verse 17. 1 Peter 4, verse 17. And here's our fifth and final verse today. And the name of the man was Elimelech, and the name of his wife, Naomi, and the name of his two sons, Mahlon and Chilion, Ephrathites of Bethlehem, Judah. And they came into the country of Moab and continued there. We could find that verse in the book of Ruth, chapter 1, verse 2. That's Ruth, chapter 1, verse 2. Thank you for joining us today to discover where's that Bible verse? And remember what God tells us in Psalm 119, verse 105. Thy word is a lamp unto my feet and a light unto my path.

Well, greetings, Bible students, and welcome to today's edition of eBible Fellowship's Bible Quiz. In Psalm 119, verse 130, we read, "The entrance of thy words giveth light, it giveth understanding unto the simple." And greetings again, people. We've come to that time again. It's Bible Quiz time again. Here's question number one. Jehovah told this prophet while he was in prison to buy a field belonging to his cousin to show the Israelites in a parable that they would again inhabit the land after going into captivity. Jehovah told this prophet while he was in prison to buy a field belonging to his cousin to show the Israelites in a parable that they would again inhabit the land after going into captivity. Number two, what prophet upbraided the prophets of Israel, telling them they were like men building a wall with untempered mortar? Untempered means worthless or meaningless. The Hebrew word is translated foolish in Lamentations 2:14. What prophet upbraided the prophets of Israel, telling them they were like men building a wall with untempered mortar? Number three, who was Ruth's first husband? Who was Ruth's first husband? Number four, fill in the blank in this verse from Psalm 119. "Open thou mine eyes that I may behold blank things out of thy law." Can you fill in that missing word? "Open thou mine eyes that I may behold blank things out of thy law." And number five, Elkanah, the father of Samuel, had two wives. One was Hannah. Can you name the other? Elkanah, the father of Samuel, had two wives. One was Hannah. Can you name the other? And we'll be back in a minute with those answers.

All right, let's look at today's answers. Number one, Jehovah told this prophet while he was in prison to buy a field belonging to his cousin to show the Israelites in a parable that they would again inhabit the land after going into captivity. That was Jeremiah. You read that account in Jeremiah 32, verses 6 to 9. That was Jeremiah. Jeremiah 32, verses 6 to 9. Number two, what prophet upbraided the prophets of Israel, telling them they were like men building a wall with untempered mortar? That was Ezekiel. You read that in Ezekiel 13, verses 1 to 16. Ezekiel told those prophets that. You read that in Ezekiel 13, verses 1 to 16. Number three, who was Ruth's first husband? His name was Mahlon. Mahlon, and you read that in Ruth 4, verse 10. Ruth's first husband was named Mahlon. You read that in Ruth 4, verse 10. Number 4. Fill in the blank in this verse from Psalm 119. Open thou mine eyes, that I may behold wondrous things out of thy law. Wondrous things. And that word wondrous is a form of the same word in Isaiah 9, where we read, his name shall be wonderful. The verse is saying, open thou mine eyes, that I may behold the things of the Lord Jesus out of thy law. And number 5, Elkanah, the father of Samuel, had two wives. One was Hannah. Can you name the other? Her name was Peninnah. 1 Samuel 1, verses 1 and 2. Elkanah's other wife was named Peninnah, 1 Samuel 1, verses 1 and 2. That's our eBible Fellowship Bible quiz for today, and may God bless your study in His Word.

0: 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In this series of Bible studies, we'll be taking a closer look at the Bible's evidence for the completion of the prolonged judgment day and the end of the world occurring in the year 2033. And now here's your host and Bible teacher, Chris McCann.
1: Hello and welcome to eBible Fellowship's Bible Study. Tonight is study number 26 in our continuing look at the biblical evidence for the end in the year 2033. And we're going to continue also looking at Psalm 39 and a couple of verses there. Psalm 39, verse 4. Jehovah, make me to know mine end and the measure of my days, what it is, that I may know how frail I am. Behold, thou hast made my days as a handbreadth, and mine age is as nothing before thee. Verily, every man at his best state is altogether vanity. Selah. Now, last time we were looking at the word, began to look at the word measure, and we saw how God links it together to knowing one's end. David, a type of Christ, and can also be a type of the body of Christ, the elect. He is beseeching the Lord, make me to know mine end and the measure of my days. And we saw how God speaks of a measuring line, and the word line directed us to Isaiah 28. Verses 9 and 10, in that wonderful statement that precept must be upon precept, line upon line, line upon line, here a little, there a little. And that has to do with how we study the Bible, how we search for truth and come to truth. That is the method the Holy Spirit teaches us. And put that together with 1 Corinthians 2:13, and we were looking at that comparing spiritual things with spiritual things the Holy Ghost teaches, and that's the way that God's people come to truth, and we learn it from God Himself, because the Bible is the mind of God, and who knows the things of a man except the man himself, and who can know the things of God, the deep things of an infinite mind that are laid out on the pages of the Bible. It's a revealing of his thoughts, and his thoughts are higher than our thoughts, than the heavens are higher than the earth. So we will never come to know the truth of the deep things of God unless God Himself reveals them to us and

word, O Daniel, till the time of the end, and then knowledge will increase. Till, that's until point in time. What point in time? The time of the end. What happens then? They're unsealed, and as a result of God taking the wraps off, knowledge increases. God's people begin to learn and see and understand. And so, as it says also in that same chapter of Daniel, in verses 9 and 10, none of the wicked will understand, but the wise will understand. In the context of God opening the scriptures at the time of the end, none of the wicked will understand because, and we can go back to 1 Corinthians 2, and a wicked man is simply an unsaved man. An unsaved man is of a natural mind because he does not have the Spirit. He hasn't received the Spirit of God. So in 1 Corinthians 2:13, it says, which things also we speak, not in the words which man's wisdom teacheth, but which the Holy Ghost teacheth, comparing spiritual things with spiritual. The next verse, verse 14, continues, but the natural man, you see, when I make reference to natural-minded men, I'm getting that right from the Bible. That's not from me. I'm not, smart enough to come up with that. God's the one who distinguishes between the wise and the fool, the spiritual man and the natural man. But the natural man receiveth not the things of the Spirit of God, for they are foolishness unto him. Neither can he know them, because they are spiritually discerned. There is your no man knows. There is how it will play out. Of ourselves, none of us know. Not a one. We don't know anything about the future. We don't know anything about anything, really, when it comes to spiritual things. But God will reveal. He will declare that end, and we know he will because he's already done it. He opened up the eyes of his people, good and faithful men like Mr. Camping, and the people in the churches, those older pastors especially, they knew he was a good and faithful man. They knew he was diligent in Bible study, much, much more than they. And so the Lord used Mr. Camping and Family Radio primarily at that time to open up an enormous amount of information having to do with the end, which included judgment on the church, that the church age was over, and that's when they got furious with Mr. Camping and those who would teach these things, and they stopped listening. They put their fingers in their ears because God's judgment was upon them. They were being revealed from the scriptures as not being what they tried to appear to be outwardly, but really, rather, as whitewashed sepulchers, looking good outwardly, but inwardly full of dead man's bones. And so God revealed it. Only his people who had his Spirit, the wise, received the things of God because they had the Spirit. And it was spiritual interpretation, scripture with scripture, spiritual things with spiritual, line upon line. The Lord gave his people ears to hear because that's how the Spirit speaks or teaches, and they received it. Whereas those lacking the Spirit of God, they did not receive it. They refused it. They rejected it. And they, no man knows, no man knows. And that's a fact regarding the ungodly. That's a fact regarding the wicked. None of the wicked will understand. As it says in Proverbs 28 in verse 5, evil men, not good men, but evil men understand not judgment, but they that seek Jehovah understand all things. What all things? The Comforter,
I will send him. He will guide you.

0: into all truth. You see the again and again the distinction. The God made it, not me, not Mr. Camping back then, not E-Bible Fellowship now. God makes the distinction between men. I will save this one. I will not save the other. I will give my spirit to him and not to him. And therefore, at the time of the end, when the cry was made, the bridegroom cometh, Matthew 25, all the virgins, 10 of them, rise up from their slumber and go to light their lamp. The lamp is the Bible. Thy word is a lamp unto my feet, according to Psalm 119. And the wise have oil. The oil represents the Holy Spirit. And they light their lamp, and they can see, and they go in, and the door is shut. The foolish virgins have lamps, just like the church has Bibles in their pews, and the members have access to Bibles. And when they hear the same cry, the bridegroom cometh, and they go to the lamp, they go to the Word of God to check it out, it's a dark book to them. They're in ignorance of understanding. They cannot understand because they never became saved, though they signed up to be a Christian and are professed to be one. In heart, it never really was true. And therefore, they lack the Spirit of God, and they can hear the identical information which was developed as a result of faithful study, here a little, there a little, line upon line. And it doesn't make sense to them because it's these things must be not, it's an option, but they must be spiritually discerned. They have to be spiritually discerned. It's an impossibility for a natural man, an unsaved man, a wicked man to perform spiritual discernment. You need the Spirit of God. You need the oil in the lamp in order to do Bible study where you can see. Otherwise, without the oil, your lamp is out. And when you go to the Bible, the lamp is the Bible, you're in darkness. And you cannot see. It's as simple as that. It's tragic, it's sorrowful, but it's as simple as that. That's why the wise will understand, and that's why none of the wicked. It's not possible because God is bringing forth hidden information, the mysteries of the Bible, and they've all been hidden in parabolic form, and in one way or another, hidden. Anything hidden is what is meant by a parable, or we could say that's the definition of a parable, is that which serves the high truth. And so when they come to the Bible, it remains hidden to them. It remains in its mysterious form rather than in its revealed understanding that only the people of God are granted understanding to. It is tragedy. It is tragedy. But this is what God has done. This is why some people say, well, he's speaking Greek as far as I can understand. Although it should be acknowledged, not everyone is of an intellectual level. Not to say, that this is only for geniuses. It's not. It's not, but there are some people, maybe someone who is mentally incapable, maybe a child, and God saved them, and they possess the Spirit of God, therefore they have wisdom. And when they hear these things, what tends to happen, they will believe them. They will receive them and believe them, and not that they can go and prove them or check them out to verify, but God simply gives them that grace to recognize his voice and the character of the voice of Christ. As it says in John 10, my sheep hear my voice. They know the voice of Christ. The nature or the character of the voice of Christ is truth. The nature and character of all other voices or Satan's voice is the lie. And when God's people hear lies taught from pulpits or from any venue, and they don't ring true. We've all heard that expression. They don't ring true. It is something not quite right. It doesn't sit well with the child of God. Even if they, in days past, maybe someone couldn't read, never learned to read and write. They're sitting out in the congregation and they're hearing a certain thing and it just doesn't ring true. So the Lord, it's a fail-safe that he's given his people. They will understand. Without exception, the wise will understand one way or another the things that are necessary for them to understand that the Lord is revealing to them. Well, okay, so we saw that line was used as measuring line in Jeremiah 31:39. And that word line identifies with the word, really with the law of God. Precept upon precept is synonymous with line upon line. Precepts are laws, lines are laws. And isn't that how we read the Bible? When we read a verse, you start at the top, you go left to right if you're reading in English, and then back again, the next line, and back again, the next line, line upon line, line upon line. And when we go from one verse, we carry the same thing out in another chapter, another book. This line compared to that line in that verse. And that is tied to measurement. Measurement of days. Which is odd, isn't it? That God would link those two together. Make me to know mine end and the measure of my days. You know, there's another tool that is referred to in the Bible besides a measuring line. References to a reed, a measuring reed. If we go to Ezekiel chapter 40, Ezekiel 40, and the man in view here, we can understand to be Christ. It says in Ezekiel 40, in verse 2, "In the visions of God brought he me into the land of Israel, and set me upon a very high mountain, by which was as the frame of a city on the south. And he brought me thither, and behold, there was a man whose appearance was like the appearance of brass, with a line of flax in his hand, and a measuring reed. And he stood in the gate. And the man said unto me, Son of man, behold with thine eyes, and hear with thine ears, and set thine heart upon all that I shall show thee, for to the intent that I might show them unto thee art thou brought hither. Declare all that thou seest to the house of Israel. And behold, a wall on the outside of the house round about, and in the man's hand a measuring reed of 6 cubits long by the cubit and a handbreadth. So he measured the breadth of the building 1 reed, and the height 1 reed. And it continues, and there are constant references in this chapter and in chapters to come regarding the number of reeds of measurement. And yet here, the measuring reed is in the man's hand, and he's measuring, and what it turns out what he's measuring is the house of God. This is not Solomon's house. This is not Zerubbabel's house. There are no other historical houses of God. So the house that's being measured from Ezekiel 40 and discussed all the way until the end of the book of Ezekiel in chapter 48 must be the spiritual house of God. And that is made up of everyone that God has saved. That would also identify with New Jerusalem. If you remember, we looked at the fact that New Jerusalem coming down from above in Revelation 21, that there was a man that had a golden reed and it was to measure the city. And Revelation 21:15, and he that talked with me had a golden reed to measure the city and the gates thereof and the wall thereof. And the city lieth foursquare, and the length is as large as the breadth. And he measured the city with the reed 12,000 furlongs. The length and the breadth and the height of it are equal. And he measured the wall thereof 144 cubits, according to the measure of a man, that is of the angel, of the messenger. And again, that's Christ. So the city in Revelation is measured with a golden reed. And here in Ezekiel 40, this house of God is measured with a reed. And it's really speaking of the same entity, all of those that are saved. Now, also in the book of Revelation, in chapter 11, we find reference to a man measuring the city, or an angel. Revelation 11, verse 1, there was given me a reed like unto a rod, and the angel stood, saying, rise and measure the temple of God and the altar and them that worship therein, but the court which is without the temple leave out and measure it not, for it is given unto the Gentiles, and the holy city shall they tread underfoot 42 months. Rise and measure the temple of God, the temple of God. That's what Ezekiel's doing, and the altar and them that worship therein. But do not measure the court which is without the temple. And if you remember, I was making reference a couple of studies ago to the fact that, you know, when big events happen in the world, world wars, discoveries, just the enormous things that happen in the world that the world marks and the world makes a big deal out of. But as far as God's concerned, they are of no interest insofar as it has no bearing or relationship upon his program of times and seasons. God does not tie together the number of years from World War I to World War II, for example. And you can't, you can determine the number of years, but the number, even if it would happen to be a biblical number, I'm just using that as an example, I never even counted the years, would be meaningless. It has nothing to do with the Bible. It has to come in the Bible. So you do not measure things without the Gentiles, the nations. No, we don't measure those kinds of things with the Word of God. But what we do measure is that within the Scripture, using the Word of God, and yes, the reed would identify with the Word, just like the measuring line, so too with the reed. If we go to 3 John, 1 John, 2 John, 3 John, a little bit before Revelation, after 3 John is Jude, and after Jude is the book of Revelation. But in 3 Epistle of John, it says in verse 13, I had many things to write, but I will not with ink and pen write unto thee. Now this is John, who's the elder, writing into the well-beloved Gaius, and really it's a John is here a picture of God, the Ancient of Days, the ultimate elder, writing to his people. And when he says, I had many things to write, this reminds us of a statement, I won't get into all this, that Jesus made in the Gospel of John, I have many things to say unto you, but you cannot bear them now. Well, I'll turn there so we get this part clear at least. Go to John 16. John 16 and verse 12, I have yet many things to say unto you, this is Christ speaking, but you cannot bear them now. Howbeit, when he, the Spirit of truth, has come, he will guide you into all truth, for he shall not speak of himself, but whatsoever he shall hear, that shall he speak, and he will show you things to come. Now, why did Jesus say, I have many things to say to you, but you cannot bear them now. However, when the Spirit of truth is come, he'll guide you into truth. Well, because God has written the two covenants, the Bible, and at the time of the end, it is his plan not to write further, not to give us more information in written form, not with ink and pen, as John the Apostle is being moved to say. But at the time of the end, God opens up the understanding of his people to the deep things of God hidden in the written word in both testaments, so that they can begin to see with minds of understanding. And it's so much information, it's like a new covenant. It's enormous amounts of information dealing with the greatest of topics, the most major things that the Bible could concern itself with at the time of the end, and just tremendous degrees of information revealed by the Holy Spirit using the biblical methodology. Here a little, there a little, compare spiritual things with spiritual. It has come forth, this massive amount of biblical truth. And so that's why Christ is saying, I have much to say to you, but you can't bear it now. But the Holy Spirit will bring it forth. It had to do with the time of the end. Likewise, here in this statement in 3 John verse 13, I had many things to write, but I will not with ink and pen write unto thee. It's not going to be delivered through any additional writing. The Bible is complete, nothing added to it. And then in verse 14, but I trust I shall shortly see thee, and we shall speak face to face. If you go back to 2 John, very similar statement made in verse 12, having many things to write unto you, I would not write with paper and ink, but I trust to come unto you and speak face to face, that our joy may be full. Face to face in both instances. God said of Moses that I will speak to him face to face, plainly, directly. That is, the information will no longer be hidden. It's not veiled. Remember, it was Moses who put a veil over his face. Moses, the law. And God spoke with Moses face to face when the Apostle John would come historically. That was his intention, of course, obviously, to communicate in person, because that is the best mode of communication. But spiritually, what does it mean at the end? No, there'll be no added divine revelation to the Bible. We're not going to add anything to Revelation, the book of Revelation. But God will speak to us face to face. He will cause us to understand what is written, to see it plain upon tables, as the reference is made in Habakkuk, which I also believe is an end time reference. Might as well read it. Habakkuk 2, verse 2, and Jehovah answered me and said, write the vision and make it plain upon tables, that he may run that readeth it. Matthew 24, 15, whoso readeth, let him understand. And then verse 3 tells us it's the end, for the vision is yet for an appointed time, but at the end it shall speak and not lie. Though it tarry, wait for it, because it will surely come. It will not tarry. Please replace all the pronouns with the masculine he, because it's speaking of the Holy Spirit. At the end, he shall speak. We know how. Comparing spiritual with spiritual, we're told, 1 Corinthians 2:13, the Holy Ghost teaches or speaks. At the end, he shall speak and not lie. Though he tarry, wait for him, because he will surely come. He will not tarry. So make it plain upon tables, that he may run that readeth it. That's what is in view with these statements in 2 and 3 John. In speaking face to face, God will make it plain, as though he's having conversation with us, these things that have been just unknowable, impossible to understand throughout the history of the world, at the time of the end, they will become understandable. The wise will indeed understand.
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0: We welcome you to eBible Fellowship's Bible Reading Program. We read in 2 Timothy 3, verse 16, "All Scripture is given by inspiration of God and is profitable for doctrine, for reproof, for correction, for instruction in righteousness." Now, let's begin our Bible Reading Program.
1: Second Kings 5. Now Naaman, captain of the host of the king of Syria, was a great man with his master, and honorable, because by him the Lord had given deliverance unto Syria. He was also a mighty man in valor, but he was a leper. And the Syrians had gone out by companies, and had brought away captive out of the land of Israel a little maid, and she waited on Naaman's wife. And she said unto her mistress, "Would God my lord were with the prophet that is in Samaria, for he would recover him of his leprosy." And one went in and told his lord, saying, "Thus and thus said the maid that is of the land of Israel." And the king of Syria said, "Go to, go, and I will send a letter unto the king of Israel." And he departed and took with him 10 talents of silver, and 6,000 pieces of gold, and 10 changes of raiment. And he brought the letter to the king of Israel, saying, "Now when this letter is come unto thee, behold, I have therewith sent Naaman my servant to thee, that thou mayest recover him of his leprosy." And it came to pass, when the king of Israel had read the letter, that he rent his clothes, and said, "Am I God to kill and to make alive, that this man doth send unto me to recover a man of his leprosy? Wherefore consider, I pray you, and see how he seeketh a quarrel against me." And it was so, when Elisha the man of God had heard that the king of Israel had rent his clothes, that he sent to the king, saying, "Wherefore hast thou rent thy clothes? Let him now come to me, and he shall know that there is a prophet in Israel." So Naaman came with his horses and with his chariot, and stood at the door of the house of Elisha. And Elisha sent a messenger unto him, saying, "Go and wash in Jordan 7 times, and thy flesh shall come again to thee, and thou shalt be clean." But Naaman was wroth, and went away, and said, "Behold, I thought, he will surely come out to me, and stand, and call on the name of the Lord his God, and strike his hand over the place, and recover the leper. Are not Abana and Pharpar, rivers of Damascus, better than all the waters of Israel? May I not wash in them, and be clean?" So he turned, and went away in a rage. And his servants came near, and spake unto him, and said, "My father, if the prophet had bid thee do something great, wouldst thou not have done it? How much rather then, when he saith to thee, wash and be clean?" Then he went down and dipped himself 7 times in Jordan, according to the saying of the man of God, and his flesh came again like unto the flesh of a little child, and he was clean. And he returned to the man of God, he and all his company, and came and stood before him. And he said, "Behold, now I know that there is no God in all the earth but in Israel. Now therefore I pray thee, take a blessing of thy servant." But he said, "As the Lord liveth, before whom I stand, I will receive none." And he urged him to take it, but he refused. And Naaman said, "Shall there not then, I pray thee, be given to thy servant 2 mules burden of earth? For thy servant will henceforth offer neither burnt offering nor sacrifice unto other gods, but unto the Lord. In this thing the Lord pardon thy servant, that when my master goeth into the house of Rimmon to worship there, and he leaneth on my hand, and I bow myself in the house of Rimmon, when I bow down myself in the house of Rimmon, the Lord pardon thy servant in this thing." And he said unto him, "Go in peace." So he departed from him a little way. But Gehazi, the servant of Elisha, the man of God, said, "Behold, my master hath spared Naaman the Syrian, in not receiving at his hands that which he brought. But as the Lord liveth, I will run after him, and take somewhat of him." So Gehazi followed after Naaman, and when Naaman saw him running after him, he lighted down from the chariot to meet him, and said, "Is all well?" And he said, "All is well. My master hath sent me, saying, Behold, even now there be come unto me from Mount Ephraim 2 young men of the sons of the prophets. Give them, I pray thee, 1 talent of silver, and 2 changes of garments." And Naaman said, "Be content, take 2 talents. And he urged him and bound 2 talents of silver in 2 bags, with 2 changes of garments, and laid them upon 2 of his servants, and they bare them before him. And when he came to the tower, he took them from their hand, and bestowed them in the house, and he let the men go, and they departed. But he went in and stood before his master, and Elisha said unto him, Whence comest thou, Gehazi? And he said, Thy servant went no whither. And he said unto him, Went not mine heart with thee when the man turned again from his chariot to meet thee? Is it a time to receive money, and to receive garments, and olive yards, and vineyards, and sheep, and oxen, and men servants, and maid servants? The leprosy therefore of Naaman shall cleave unto thee, and unto thy seed forever. And he went out from his presence a leper as white as snow. 2 Kings 6. And the sons of the prophets said unto Elisha, Behold now, the place where we dwell with thee is too strait for us. Let us go, we pray thee, unto Jordan, and take thence every man a beam, and let us make a place there where we may dwell. And he answered, Go ye. And one said, Be content, I pray thee, and go with thy servants. And he answered, I will go. So he went with them, and when they came to Jordan, they cut down wood. But as one was felling a beam, the axe fell into the water, and he cried and said, Alas, master, for it was borrowed. And the man of God said, Where fell it? And he shewed him the place. And he cut down a stick, and cast it thither, and the iron did swim. Therefore said he, Take it up to thee. And he put out his hand, and took it. Then the king of Syria warred against Israel, and took counsel with his servants, saying, In such and such a place shall be my camp. And the man of God sent unto the king of Israel, saying, Beware that thou pass not such a place, for thither the Syrians are come down. And the king of Israel sent to the place where the man of God told him and warned him of, and saved himself there, not once nor twice. Therefore the heart of the king of Syria was sore troubled for this thing. And he called his servants and said unto them, Will ye not shew me which of us is for the king of Israel? And one of his servants said, None, my lord, O king. But Elisha the prophet that is in Israel telleth the king of Israel the words that thou speakest in thy bedchamber. And he said, Go and spy where he is, that I may send and fetch him. And it was told him, saying, Behold, he is in Dothan. Therefore sent he thither horses and chariots and a great host, and they came by night and compassed the city about. And when the servant of the man of God was risen early and gone forth, behold, an host compassed the city, both with horses and chariots. And his servant said unto him, Alas, my master, how shall we do? And he answered, Fear not, for they that be with us are more than they that be with them. And Elisha prayed and said, Lord, I pray thee, open his eyes, that he may see. And the Lord opened the eyes of the young man, and he saw. And behold, the mountain was full of horses and chariots of fire round about Elisha. And when they came down to him, Elisha prayed unto the Lord and said, Smite this people, I pray thee, with blindness. And he smote them with blindness, according to the word of Elisha. And Elisha said unto them, This is not the way, neither is this the city. Follow me, and I will bring you to the man whom ye seek. But he led them to Samaria. And it came to pass, when they were come into Samaria, that Elisha said, Lord, open the eyes of these men, that they may see. And the Lord opened their eyes, and they saw, and behold, they were in the midst of Samaria. And the king of Israel said unto Elisha, when he saw them, My father, shall I smite them? Shall I smite them? And he answered, Thou shalt not smite them. Wouldst thou smite those whom thou hast taken captive with thy sword and with thy bow? Set bread and water before them, that they may eat and drink, and go to their master. And he prepared great provision for them, and when they had eaten and drunk, he sent them away, and they went to their master. So the bands of Syria came no more into the land of Israel. And it came to pass after this, that Ben-Hadad, king of Syria, gathered all his host, and went up and besieged Samaria. And there was great famine in Samaria, and behold, they besieged it, until an ass's head was sold for 40 pieces of silver, and the 1/4 part of a cab of dove's dung for 5 pieces of silver. And as the king of Israel was passing by upon the wall, there cried a woman unto him, saying, Help, my lord, O king. And he said, If the Lord do not help thee, whence shall I help thee, out of the barn floor, or out of the winepress? And the king said unto her, What aileth thee? And she answered, This woman said unto me, Give thy son, that we may eat him today, and we will eat my son tomorrow. So we boiled my son, and did eat him. And I said unto her on the next day, Give thy son, that we may eat him. And she hath hid her son. And it came to pass, when the king heard the words of the woman, that he rent his clothes, and he passed by upon the wall, and the people looked, and behold, he had sackcloth within upon his flesh. Then he said, God do so, and more also to me, if the head of Elisha, the son of Shaphat, shall stand on him this day. But Elisha sat in his house, and the elders sat with him, and the king sent a man from before him. But ere the messenger came to him, he said to the elders, See ye how this son of a murderer hath sent to take away mine head? Look, when the messenger cometh, shut the door, and hold him fast at the door. Is not the sound of his master's feet behind him? And while he yet talked with them, behold, the messenger came down unto him, and he said, Behold, this evil is of the Lord. What should I wait for the Lord any longer?

2 Kings 7. Then Elisha said, Hear ye the word of the Lord. Thus saith the Lord, Tomorrow about this time shall a measure of fine flour be sold for a shekel, and 2 measures of barley for a shekel, in the gate of Samaria. Then a lord on whose hand the king leaned answered the man of God and said, Behold, if the Lord would make windows in heaven, might this thing be? And he said, Behold, thou shalt see it with thine eyes, but shalt not eat thereof. And there were 4 leprous men at the entering in of the gate, and they said one to another, Why sit we here until we die? If we say, We will enter into the city, then the famine is in the city, and we shall die there. And if we sit here, we die also. Now therefore come, and let us fall unto the host of the Syrians. If they save us alive, we shall live. And if they kill us, we shall but die. And they arose up in the twilight to go unto the camp of the Syrians. And when they were come to the uttermost part of the camp of Syria, behold, there was no man there. For the Lord had made the host of the Syrians to hear a noise of chariots, and a noise of horses, even the noise of a great host. And they said one to another, Lo, the king of Israel hath hired against us the kings of the Hittites, and the kings of the Egyptians to come upon us. Wherefore they arose and fled in the twilight, and left their tents and their horses, and their asses, even the camp as it was, and fled for their life. And when these lepers came to the uttermost part of the camp, they went into one tent, and did eat and drink, and carried thence silver and gold and raiment, and went and hid it, and came again, and entered into another tent, and carried thence also, and went and hid it. Then they said one to another, We do not well. This day is a day of good tidings, and we hold our peace. If we tarry till the morning light, some mischief will come upon us. Now therefore come, that we may go and tell the king's household. So they came and called unto the porter of the city, and told them, saying, We came to the camp of the Syrians, and behold, there was no man there, neither voice of man, but horses tied, and asses tied, and the tents as they were. And he called the porters, and they told it to the king's house within. And the king arose in the night, and said unto his servants, I will now shew you what the Syrians have done to us. They know that we be hungry. Therefore are they gone out of the camp to hide themselves in the field, saying, When they come out of the city, we shall catch them alive, and get into the city. And one of his servants answered and said, Let some take, I pray thee, 5 of the horses that remain, which are left in the city. Behold, they are as all the multitude of Israel that are left in it. Behold, I say, they are even as all the multitude of the Israelites that are consumed. And let us send and see. They took, therefore, 2 chariot horses, and the king sent after the host of the Syrians, saying, Go and see. And they went after them unto Jordan, and lo, all the way was full of garments and vessels, which the Syrians had cast away in their haste. And the messengers returned and told the king. And the people went out and spoiled the tents of the Syrians. So a measure of fine flour was sold for a shekel, and 2 measures of barley for a shekel, according to the word of the Lord. And the king appointed the lord on whose hand he leaned to have the charge of the gate. And the people trod upon him in the gate, and he died, as the man of God had said, who spake when the king came down to him. And it came to pass, as the man of God had spoken to the king, saying, 2 measures of barley for a shekel, and 1 measure of fine flour for a shekel, shall be tomorrow about this time in the gate of Samaria. And that lord answered the man of God and said, Now behold, if the Lord should make windows in heaven, might such a thing be? And he said, Behold, thou shalt see it with thine eyes, but shalt not eat thereof. And so it fell out unto him, for the people trod upon him in the gate, and he died. 2 Kings 8. Then spake Elisha unto the woman whose son he had restored to life, saying, Arise, and go thou and thine household, and sojourn wheresoever thou canst sojourn. For the Lord hath called for a famine, and it shall also come upon the land 7 years. And the woman arose, and did after the saying of the man of God, and she went with her household, and sojourned in the land of the Philistines 7 years. And it came to pass at the 7 years' end, that the woman returned out of the land of the Philistines, and she went forth to cry unto the king for her house and for her land. And the king talked with Gehazi, the servant of the man of God, saying, Tell me, I pray thee, all the great things that Elisha hath done.
And it came to pass, as he was telling the king how he had restored a dead body to life, that, behold, the woman whose son he had restored to life cried to the king for her house and for her land. And Gehazi said, My lord, O king, this is the woman, and this is her son, whom Elisha restored to life. And when the king asked the woman, she told him. So the king appointed unto her a certain officer, saying, Restore all that was hers, and all the fruits of the field, since the day that she left the land, even until now. And Elisha came to Damascus, and Ben-Hadad, the king of Syria, was sick. And it was told him, saying, The man of God is come hither. And the king said unto Hazael, Take a present in thine hand, and go, meet the man of God, and inquire of the Lord by him, saying, Shall I recover of this disease? So Hazael went to meet him, and took a present with him, even of every good thing of Damascus, 40 camels burden, and came and stood before him, and said, Thy son Ben-Hadad, king of Syria, hath sent me to thee, saying, Shall I recover of this disease? And Elisha said unto him, Go, say unto him, Thou mayest certainly recover. Howbeit, the Lord hath shewed me that he shall surely die. And he settled his countenance steadfastly until he was ashamed, and the man of God wept. And Hazael said, Why weepeth my lord? And he answered, Because I know the evil that thou wilt do unto the children of Israel. Their strongholds wilt thou set on fire, and their young men wilt thou slay with the sword, and wilt dash their children, and rip up their women with child. And Hazael said, But what is thy servant, a dog, that he should do this great thing? And Elisha answered, The Lord hath shewed me that thou shalt be king over Syria. So he departed from Elisha, and came to his master, who said to him, What said Elisha to thee? And he answered, He told me that thou shouldst surely recover. And it came to pass on the morrow that he took a thick cloth, and dipped it in water, and spread it on his face, so that he died. And Hazael reigned in his stead. And in the fifth year of Joram, the son of Ahab, king of Israel, Jehoshaphat being then king of Judah, Jehoram the son of Jehoshaphat, king of Judah, began to reign. 32 years was he when he began to reign, and he reigned 8 years in Jerusalem. And he walked in the way of the kings of Israel, as did the house of Ahab, for the daughter of Ahab was his wife, and he did evil in the sight of the Lord. Yet the Lord would not destroy Judah for David his servant's sake, as he promised to give him alway a light and to his children. In his days, Edom revolted from under the hand of Judah, and made a king over themselves. So Joram went over to Zair, and all the chariots with him. And he rose by night, and smote the Edomites, which compassed him about, and captains of the chariots, and the people fled into their tents. Yet Edom revolted from under the hand of Judah unto this day. Then Libnah revolted at the same time. And the rest of the acts of Joram, and all that he did, are they not written in the book of the Chronicles of the kings of Judah? And Joram slept with his fathers, and was buried with his fathers in the city of David. And Ahaziah his son reigned in his stead. In the 12th year of Joram the son of Ahab, king of Israel, did Ahaziah the son of Jehoram, king of Judah, begin to reign. 22 years old was Ahaziah when he began to reign. And he reigned 1 year in Jerusalem. And his mother's name was Athaliah, the daughter of Omri, king of Israel. And he walked in the way of the house of Ahab, and did evil in the sight of the Lord, as did the house of Ahab, for he was the son-in-law of the house of Ahab. And he went with Joram, the son of Ahab, to the war against Hazael, king of Syria, in Ramoth-Gilead. And the Syrians wounded Joram. And King Joram went back to be healed in Jezreel of the wounds which the Syrians had given him at Ramah, when he fought against Hazael, king of Syria. And Ahaziah, the son of Jehoram, the king of Judah, went down to see Joram, the son of Ahab, in Jezreel, because he was sick.

2 Kings 9. And Elisha the prophet called one of the children of the prophets and said to him, Gird up thy loins, and take this box of oil in thine hand, and go to Ramoth Gilead. And when thou comest thither, look out there Jehu the son of Jehoshaphat, the son of Nimshi, and go in, and make him arise up from among his brethren, and carry him to an inner chamber. Then take the box of oil, and pour it on his head, and say, Thus saith the Lord, I have anointed thee king over Israel. Then open the door, and flee, and tarry not. So the young man, even the young man the prophet, went to Ramoth Gilead. And when he came, behold, the captains of the host were sitting. And he said, I have an errand to thee, O captain. And Jehu said, Unto which of us all? And he said, To thee, O captain. And he arose and went into the house, and he poured the oil on his head, and said unto him, Thus saith the Lord God of Israel, I have anointed thee king over the people of the Lord, even over Israel. And thou shalt smite the house of Ahab thy master, that I may avenge the blood of my servants the prophets, and the blood of all the servants of the Lord at the hand of Jezebel. For the whole house of Ahab shall perish, and I will cut off from Ahab him that pisseth against the wall, and him that is shut up and left in Israel. And I will make the house of Ahab like the house of Jeroboam the son of Nebat, and like the house of Baasha the son of Ahijah. And the dog shall eat Jezebel in the portion of Jezreel, and there shall be none to bury her. And he opened the door and fled. Then Jehu came forth to the servants of his lord, and one said unto him, Is all well? Wherefore came this mad fellow to thee? And he said to them, Ye know the man and his communication. And they said, It is false. Tell us now. And he said, Thus and thus spake he to me, saying, Thus saith the Lord, I have anointed thee king over Israel. Then they hasted and took every man his garment, and put it under him on the top of the stairs, and blew with trumpets, saying, Jehu is king. So Jehu the son of Jehoshaphat, the son of Nimshi, conspired against Joram. Now Joram had kept Ramoth Gilead, he and all Israel, because of Hazael, king of Syria. But King Joram was returned to be healed in Jezreel of the wounds which the Syrians had given him when he fought with Hazael, king of Syria. And Jehu said, If it be your minds, then let none go forth nor escape out of the city to go to tell it in Jezreel. So Jehu rode in a chariot and went to Jezreel, for Joram lay there. And Ahaziah, king of Judah, was come down to see Joram. And there stood a watchman on the tower in Jezreel, and he spied the company of Jehu as he came, and said, I see a company. And Joram said, Take an horseman, and send to meet them, and let him say, Is it peace? So there went one on horseback to meet him, and said, Thus saith the king, Is it peace? And Jehu said, What hast thou to do with peace? Turn thee behind me. And the watchman told, saying, The messenger came to them, but he cometh not again. Then he sent out a second on horseback, which came to them, and said, Thus saith the king, Is it peace? And Jehu answered, What hast thou to do with peace? Turn thee behind me. And the watchman told, saying, He came even unto them, and cometh not again. And the driving is like the driving of Jehu the son of Nimshi, for he driveth furiously. And Joram said, Make ready. And his chariot was made ready. And Joram, king of Israel, and Ahaziah, king of Judah, went out, each in his chariot. And they went out against Jehu, and met him in the portion of Naboth, the Jezreelite. And it came to pass, when Joram saw Jehu, that he said, Is it peace, Jehu? And he answered, What peace, so long as the whoredoms of thy mother Jezebel and her witchcrafts are so many? And Joram turned his hands and fled and said to Ahaziah, There is treachery, O Ahaziah. And Jehu drew a bow with his full strength, and smote Jehoram between his arms, and the arrow went out at his heart, and he sunk down in his chariot. Then said Jehu to Bidkar his captain, Take up and cast him in the portion of the field of Naboth the Jezreelite, for remember how that when I and thou rode together after Ahab his father, the Lord laid this burden upon him. Surely I have seen yesterday the blood of Naboth and the blood of his sons, saith the Lord, and I will requite thee in this plat, saith the Lord. Now therefore take and cast him into the plat of ground according to the word of the Lord. But when Ahaziah the king of Judah saw this, he fled by the way of the garden house.
And Jehu followed after him and said, Smite him also in the chariot. And they did so at the going up to Gur, which is by Ibleam. And he fled to Megiddo and died there. And his servants carried him in a chariot to Jerusalem and buried him in his sepulchre with his fathers in the city of David. And in the 11th year of Joram the son of Ahab began Ahaziah to reign over Judah. And when Jehu was come to Jezreel, Jezebel heard of it, and she painted her face and tied her head and looked out at a window. And as Jehu entered in at the gate, she said, Had Zimri peace who slew his master? And he lifted up his face to the window and said, Who is on my side? Who? And there looked out to him two or three eunuchs. And he said, Throw her down. So they threw her down, and some of her blood was sprinkled on the wall and on the horses, and he trod her underfoot. And when he was come in, he did eat and drink and said, Go, see now this cursed woman and bury her, for she is a king's daughter. And they went to bury her, but they found no more of her than the skull and the feet and the palms of her hands. Wherefore they came again and told him, and he said, This is the word of the Lord, which he spake by his servant Elijah the Tishbite, saying, In the portion of Jezreel shall dogs eat the flesh of Jezebel, and the carcass of Jezebel shall be as dung upon the face of the field in the portion of Jezreel, so that they shall not say, This is Jezebel. 2 Kings 10. And Ahab had 70 sons in Samaria, and Jehu wrote letters, and sent to Samaria unto the rulers of Jezreel, to the elders and to them that brought up Ahab's children, saying, Now as soon as this letter cometh to you, seeing your master's sons are with you, and there are with you chariots and horses, a fenced city also, and armor, look even out the best and meetest of your master's sons, and set him on his father's throne, and fight for your master's house. But they were exceedingly afraid, and said, Behold, two kings stood not before him. How then shall we stand? And he that was over the house, and he that was over the city, the elders also, and the bringers up of the children, sent to Jehu, saying, We are thy servants, and will do all that thou shalt bid us. We will not make any king. Do thou that which is good in thine eyes. Then he wrote a letter the second time to them, saying, If he be mine, and if he will hearken unto my voice, take ye the heads of the men of your master's sons, and come to me to Jezreel by tomorrow this time. Now the king's sons, being 70 persons, were with the great men of the city, which brought them up. And it came to pass, when the letter came to them, that they took the king's sons, and slew 70 persons, and put their heads in baskets, and sent him them to Jezreel. And there came a messenger, and told him, saying, They have brought the heads of the king's sons. And he said, Lay ye them in two heaps at the entering in of the gate until the morning. And it came to pass in the morning that he went out and stood and said to all the people, Ye be righteous. Behold, I conspired against my master and slew him, but who slew all these? Know now that there shall fall unto the earth nothing of the word of the Lord, which the Lord spake concerning the house of Ahab. For the Lord hath done that which he spake to his servant Elijah. So Jehu slew all that remained of the house of Ahab in Jezreel, and all his great men, and his kinsfolks, and his priests, until he left him none remaining. And he arose and departed, and came to Samaria. And as he was at the shearing house in the way, Jehu met with the brethren of Ahaziah king of Judah, and said, Who are ye? And they answered, We are the brethren of Ahaziah. And we go down to salute the children of the king and the children of the queen. And he said, Take them alive. And they took them alive and slew them at the pit of the shearing house, even 42 men. Neither left he any of them. And when he was departed thence, he lighted on Jehonadab the son of Rechab coming to meet him. And he saluted him and said to him, Is thine heart

all his servants and all his priests. Let none be wanting, for I have a great sacrifice to do to Baal. Whosoever shall be wanting, he shall not live. But Jehu did it in subtlety, to the intent that he might destroy the worshippers of Baal. And Jehu said, Proclaim a solemn assembly for Baal. And they proclaimed it. And Jehu sent through all Israel, and all the worshippers of Baal came, so that there was not a man left that came not. And they came into the house of Baal, and the house of Baal was full from one end to another. And he said unto him that was over the vestry, Bring forth vestments for all the worshippers of Baal. And he brought them forth vestments. And Jehu went, and Jehonadab the son of Rechab, into the house of Baal, and said unto the worshippers of Baal, Search and look, that there be here with you none of the servants of the Lord, but the worshippers of Baal only. And when they went in to offer sacrifices and burnt offerings, Jehu appointed 80 men without, and said, If any of the men whom I have brought into your hands escape, he that letteth him go, his life shall be for the life of him. And it came to pass, as soon as he had made an end of offering the burnt offering, that Jehu said to the guard and to the captains, Go in and slay them, let none come forth. And they smote them with the edge of the sword, and the guard and the captains cast them out, and went to the city of the house of Baal. And they brought forth the images out of the house of Baal, and burned them. And they brake down the image of Baal, and brake down the house of Baal, and made it a draught house unto this day. Thus Jehu destroyed Baal out of Israel. Howbeit, from the sins of Jeroboam the son of Nebat, who made Israel to sin, Jehu departed not from after them, to wit, the golden calves that were in Bethel, and that were in Dan. And the Lord said unto Jehu, Because thou hast done well in executing that which is right in mine eyes, and hast done unto the house of Ahab according to all that was in mine heart, thy children of the fourth generation shall sit on the throne of Israel. But Jehu took no heed to walk in the law of the Lord God of Israel with all his heart, for he departed not from the sins of Jeroboam, which made Israel to sin. In those days the Lord began to cut Israel short, and Hazael smote them in all the coasts of Israel. From Jordan eastward, all of the land of Gilead, the Gadites and the Reubenites and the Manassites, from Aroer, which is by the river Arnon, even Gilead and Bashan. Now the rest of the acts of Jehu, and all that he did, and all his might, are they not written in the book of the Chronicles of the kings of Israel? And Jehu slept with his fathers, and they buried him in Samaria. And Jehoahaz his son reigned in his stead. And the time that Jehu reigned over Israel in Samaria was 28 years.

2 Kings 11. And when Athaliah, the mother of Ahaziah, saw that her son was dead, she arose and destroyed all the seed royal. But Jehosheba, the daughter of King Joram, sister of Ahaziah, took Joash, the son of Ahaziah, and stole him from among the king's sons which were slain. And they hid him, even him and his nurse, in the bedchamber from Athaliah, so that he was not slain. And he was with her hid in the house of the Lord 6 years, and Athaliah did reign over the land. And the 7th year, Jehoiada sent and fetched the rulers over hundreds, with the captains and the guard, and brought them to him in the house of the Lord, and made a covenant with them, and took an oath of them in the house of the Lord, and shewed them the king's son. And he commanded them, saying, This is the thing that ye shall do. A third part of you shall enter in on the Sabbath, shall be even keepers of the watch of the king's house. And a third part shall be at the gate of Sur, and a third part at the gate behind the guard. So shall he keep the watch of the house, that it be not broken down. And 2 parts of all of you that go forth on the Sabbath, even they shall keep the watch of the house of the Lord about the king. And he shall compass the king round about, every man with his weapons in his hand. And he that cometh within the ranges, let him be slain. And be ye with the king as he goeth out, and as he cometh in. And the captains over the hundreds did according to all things that Jehoiada the priest commanded. And they took every man his men that were to come in on the Sabbath, with them that should go out on the Sabbath, and came to Jehoiada the priest. And to the captains over hundreds did the priests give King David spears and shields that were in the temple of the Lord. And the guard stood, every man with his weapons in his hand, round about the king, from the right corner of the temple to the left corner of the temple, along by the altar and the temple. And he brought forth the king's son, and put the crown upon him, and gave him the testimony, and they made him king, and anointed him, and they clapped their hands, and said, God save the king. And when Athaliah heard the noise of the guard and of the people, she came to the people in the temple of the Lord. And when she looked, behold, the king stood by a pillar, as the manner was, and the princes and the trumpeters by the king. And all the people of the land rejoiced and blew with trumpets. And Athaliah rent her clothes and cried, Treason! Treason! But Jehoiada the priest commanded the captains of the hundreds, the officers of the host, and said unto them, Have her forth without the ranges, and him that followeth her kill with the sword. For the priest had said, Let her not be slain in the house of the Lord. And they laid hands on her, and she went by the way by which the horses came into the king's house, and there she was slain. And Jehoiada made a covenant between the Lord and the king and the people, that they should be the Lord's people, between the king also and the people. And all the people of the land went into the house of Baal, and brake it down. His altars and his images brake they in pieces thoroughly, and slew Matan the priest of Baal before the altars. And the priest appointed officers over the house of the Lord. And he took the rulers of hundreds, and the captains, and the guard, and all the people of the land. And they brought down the king from the house of the Lord, and came by the way of the gate of the guard to the king's house. And he sat on the throne of the kings. And all the people of the land rejoiced, and the city was in quiet. And they slew Athaliah with the sword beside the king's house. 7 years old was Jehoash when he began to reign. 2 Kings 12. In the 7th year of Jehu, Jehoash began to reign, and 40 years reigned he in Jerusalem, and his mother's name was Zibiah of Beersheba. And Jehoash did that which was right in the sight of the Lord all his days, wherein Jehoiada the priest instructed him. But the high places were not taken away, the people still sacrificed and burnt incense in the high places. And Jehoash said to the priests, All the money of the dedicated things that is brought into the house of the Lord, even the money of every one that passeth the account, the money that every man is set at, and all the money that cometh into any man's heart to bring into the house of the Lord, let the priest take it to them, every man of his acquaintance, and let them repair the breaches of the house, wheresoever any breach shall be found. But it was so that in the 23rd year of King Jehoash, the priests had not repaired the breaches of the house. Then King Jehoash called for Jehoiada the priest and the other priests and said unto them, Why repair ye not the breaches of the house?
Now, therefore, receive no more money of your acquaintance, but deliver it for the breaches of the house. And the priests consented to receive no more money of the people, neither to repair the breaches of the house. But Jehoiada the priest took a chest, and bored a hole in the lid of it, and set it beside the altar, on the right side, as one cometh into the house of the Lord. And the priest that kept the door put therein all the money that was brought into the house of the Lord. And it was so, when they saw that there was much money in the chest, that the king's scribe and the high priest came up, and they put up in bags, and told the money that was found in the house of the Lord. And they gave the money, being told, into the hands of them that did the work, that had the oversight of the house of the Lord. And they laid it out to the carpenters and builders that wrought upon the house of the Lord, and to masons and to hewers of stone, and to buy timber and hewed stone to repair the breaches of the house of the Lord, and for all that was laid out for the house to repair it. Howbeit, there were not made for the house of the Lord bowls of silver, snuffers, basins, trumpets, any vessels of gold or vessels of silver, of the money that was brought into the house of the Lord. But they gave that to the workmen, and repaired therewith the house of the Lord. Moreover, they reckoned not with the men into whose hand they delivered the money to be bestowed on workmen, for they dealt faithfully. The trespass money and sin money was not brought into the house of the Lord, it was the priests. Then Hazael, king of Syria, went up and fought against Gath, and took it. And Hazael set his face to go up to Jerusalem. And Jehoash, king of Judah, took all the hallowed things that Jehoshaphat and Jehoram and Ahaziah, his fathers, kings of Judah, had dedicated, and his own hallowed things, and all the gold that was found in the treasures of the house of the Lord, and in the king's house, and sent it to Hazael, king of Syria, and he went away from Jerusalem. And the rest of the acts of Joash and all that he did, are they not written in the book of Chronicles of the kings of Judah? And his servants arose and made a conspiracy, and slew Joash in the house of Millo, which goeth down to Silla. For Jozachar the son of Shimeath, and Jehozabad the son of Shomer, his servant, smote him, and he died. And they buried him with his fathers in the city of David, and Amaziah his son reigned in his stead.

0: 2 Kings 13. In the 23rd year of Joash the son of Ahaziah, king of Judah, Jehoahaz the son of Jehu began to reign over Israel in Samaria, and reigned 17 years. And he did that which was evil in the sight of the Lord, and followed the sins of Jeroboam the son of Nebat, which made Israel to sin. He departed not therefrom. And the anger of the Lord was kindled against Israel, and he delivered them into the hands of Hazael, king of Syria, and into the hand of Ben-Hadad, the son of Hazael, all their days. And Jehoahaz besought the Lord, and the Lord hearkened unto him, for he saw the oppression of Israel, because the king of Syria oppressed them. And the Lord gave Israel a savior, so that they went out from under the hand of the Syrians, and the children of Israel dwelt in their tents as before time. Nevertheless, they departed not from the sins of the house of Jeroboam, who made Israel sin, but walked therein, and there remained the grove also in Samaria. Neither did he leave of the people to Jehoahaz but 50 horsemen and 10 chariots and 10,000 footmen, for the king of Syria had destroyed them and had made them like the dust by threshing. Now the rest of the acts of Jehoahaz and all that he did and his might, are they not written in the book of the Chronicles of the kings of Israel? And Jehoahaz slept with his fathers, and they buried him in Samaria, and Joash his son reigned in his stead. In the 37th year of Joash king of Judah began Jehoash the son of Jehoahaz to reign over Israel in Samaria, and reigned 16 years. And he did that which was evil in the sight of the Lord. He departed not from all the sins of Jeroboam the son of Nebat, who made Israel sin, but he walked therein. And the rest of the acts of Joash and all that he did and his might wherewith he fought against Amaziah king of Judah, are they not written in the book of Chronicles of the kings of Israel? And Joash slept with his fathers, and Jeroboam sat upon his throne, and Joash was buried in Samaria with the kings of Israel. Now Elisha was fallen sick of the sickness whereof he died, and Joash the king of Israel came down unto him, and wept over his face, and said, O my father, the chariot of Israel, and the horsemen thereof. And Elisha said unto him, Take bow and arrows. And he took unto him bow and arrows. And he said to the king of Israel, Put thine hand upon the bow. And he put his hand upon it. And Elisha put his hands upon the king's hands. And he said, Open the window eastward. And he opened it. Then Elisha said, Shoot. And he shot. And he said, The arrow of the Lord's deliverance, and the arrow of deliverance from Syria. For thou shalt smite the Syrians in Aphek, till thou have consumed them. And he said, Take the arrows. And he took them. And he said unto the king of Israel, Smite upon the ground. And he smote thrice, and stayed. And the man of God was wroth with him, and said, Thou shouldst have smitten 5 or 6 times. Then hadst thou smitten Syria, till thou hast consumed it. Whereas now thou shalt smite Syria but thrice. And Elisha died, and they buried him, and the bands of the Moabites invaded the land in the coming of the year. And it came to pass, as they were burying a man, that, behold, they spied a band of men, and they cast the man into the sepulchre of Elisha. And when the man was let down, and touched the bones of Elisha, he revived and stood upon his feet. But Hazael king of Syria oppressed Israel all the days of Jehoahaz. And the Lord was gracious unto them, and had compassion on them, and had respect unto them because of his covenant with Abraham, Isaac, and Jacob, and would not destroy them, neither cast he them from his presence as yet. So Hazael king of Syria died, and Ben-Hadad his son reigned in his stead. And Jehoash the son of Jehoahaz took again out of the hand of Ben-Hadad the son of Hazael the cities, which he had taken out of the hand of Jehoahaz his father by war. 3 times did Joash beat him, and recovered the cities of Israel. 2 Kings 14. In the 2nd year of Joash son of Jehoahaz king of Israel reigned Amaziah the son of Joash king of Judah. He was 25 years old when he began to reign, and reigned 29 years in Jerusalem. And his mother's name was Jehoadan of Jerusalem. And he did that which was right in the sight of the Lord, yet not like David his father. He did according to all things as Joash his father did. Howbeit the high places were not taken away, As yet the people did sacrifice and burnt incense on the high places. And it came to pass, as soon as the kingdom was confirmed in his hand, that he slew his servants which had slain the king his father. But the children of the murderers he slew not, according unto that which is written in the book of the law of Moses, wherein the Lord commanded, saying, The fathers shall not be put to death for the children, nor the children be put to death for the fathers, but every man shall be put to death for his own sin. He slew of Edom in the Valley of Salt 10,000, and took Selah by war, and called the name of it Jokthil unto this day. Then Amaziah sent messengers to Jehoash the son of Jehoahaz, son of Jehu, king of Israel, saying, Come, let us look one another in the face. And Jehoash the king of Israel sent to Amaziah king of Judah, saying, The thistle that was in Lebanon sent to the cedar that was in Lebanon, saying, Give thy daughter to my son to wife. And there passed by a wild beast that was in Lebanon, and trod down the thistle. Thou hast indeed smitten Edom, and thine heart hath lifted thee up. Glory of this, and tarry at home. For why shouldst thou meddle to thy hurt, that thou shouldst fall, even thou and Judah, with thee? But Amaziah would not hear. Therefore Jehoash king of Israel went up, and he and Amaziah king of Judah looked one another in the face at Beth Shemesh, which belongeth to Judah. And Judah was put to the worst before Israel, and they fled every man to their tents. And Jehoash king of Israel took Amaziah king of Judah, the son of Jehoash the son of Ahaziah, at Bethshemesh, and came to Jerusalem, and brake down the wall of Jerusalem from the gate of Ephraim unto the corner gate, 400 cubits. And he took all the gold and silver, and all the vessels that were found in the house of the Lord, and in the treasures of the king's house, and hostages, and returned to Samaria. Now the rest of the acts of Jehoash which he did, and his might, and how he fought with Amaziah king of Judah, are they not written in the book of Chronicles of the kings of Israel? And Jehoash slept with his fathers, and was buried in Samaria with the kings of Israel, and Jeroboam his son reigned in his stead. And Amaziah the son of Joash, king of Judah, lived after the death of Jehoash, son of Jehoahaz, king of Israel, 15 years. And the rest of the acts of Amaziah, are they not written in the book of Chronicles of the kings of Judah? Now they made a conspiracy against him in Jerusalem, and he fled to Lachish. But they sent after him to Lachish, and slew him there. And they brought him on horses, and he was buried at Jerusalem with his fathers in the city of David. And all the people of Judah took Azariah, which was 16 years old, and made him king instead of his father, Amaziah. He built Eilat, and restored it to Judah. After that, the king slept with his fathers. In the 15th year of Amaziah, the son of Joash, king of Judah, Jeroboam, the son of Joash, king of Israel, began to reign in Samaria, and reigned 41 years. And he did that which was evil in the sight of the Lord. He departed not from all the sins of Jeroboam, the son of Nebat, who made Israel to sin. He restored the coast of Israel from the entering of Hamath unto the sea of the plain, according to the word of the Lord God of Israel, which he spake by the hand of his servant Jonah, the son of Amittai the prophet, which was of Gath-hepher. For the Lord saw the affliction of Israel, that it was very bitter. For there was not any shut up, nor any left, nor any helper for Israel. And the Lord said not that he would blot out the name of Israel from under heaven, but he saved them by the hand of Jeroboam the son of Joash. Now the rest of the acts of Jeroboam, and all that he did, and his might, how he warred, and how he recovered Damascus and Hamath, which belonged to Judah, for Israel, are they not written in the book of the Chronicles of the kings of Israel? And Jeroboam slept with his fathers, even with the kings of Israel, and Zechariah his son reigned in his stead.
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Isaiah 29. Woe to Ariel, the city where David dwelt. Add ye year to year, let them kill sacrifices. Yet I will distress Ariel, and there shall be heaviness and sorrow, and it shall be unto me as Ariel. And I will camp against thee round about, and will lay siege against thee with a mount, and I will raise forts against thee. And thou shalt be brought down, and shalt speak out of the ground, and thy speech shall be low out of the dust, and thy voice shall be as of one that hath a familiar spirit out of the ground, and thy speech shall whisper out of the dust. Moreover, the multitude of thy strangers shall be like small dust, and the multitude of the terrible ones shall be as chaff that passeth away. Yea, it shall be at an instant, suddenly. Thou shalt be visited of the Lord of hosts with thunder and with earthquake, and great noise with storm and tempest, and the flame of devouring fire. And the multitude of all the nations that fight against Ariel, even all that fight against her and her munition, and that distress her, shall be as a dream of a night vision. It shall even be as when an hungry man dreameth, and behold, he eateth, but he awaketh, and his soul is empty. Or as when a thirsty man dreameth, and behold, he drinketh, but he awaketh, and behold, he is faint, and his soul hath appetite. So shall the multitude of all the nations be that fight against Mount Zion. Stay yourselves and wonder, cry ye out and cry. They are drunken, but not with wine. They stagger, but not with strong drink. For the Lord hath poured out upon you the spirit of deep sleep, and hath closed your eyes. The prophets and your rulers, the seers, hath he covered. And the vision of all is become unto you as the words of a book that is sealed, which men deliver to one that is learned, saying, Read this, I pray thee, and he saith, I cannot, for it is sealed. And the book is delivered to him that is not learned, saying, Read this, I pray thee, and he saith, I am not learned. Wherefore the Lord said, For as much as this people draw near me with their mouth, and with their lips do honor me, but have removed their heart far from me, and their fear toward me is taught by the precept of men. Therefore, behold, I will proceed to do a marvelous work among this people, even a marvelous work and a wonder. For the wisdom of their wise men shall perish, and the understanding of their prudent men shall be hid. Woe unto them that seek deep to hide their counsel from the Lord, and their works are in the dark, and they say, Who seeth us, and who knoweth us? Surely your turnings of things upside down shall be esteemed as the potter's clay, for shall the work say of him that made it, He made me not? For shall the work say of him that made it, He made me not? Or shall the thing framed say of him that framed it, He had no understanding? Is it not yet a very little while, and Lebanon shall be turned into a fruitful field, and the fruitful field shall be esteemed as a forest? And in that day shall the deaf hear the words of the book, and the eyes of the blind shall see out of obscurity and out of darkness. The meek also shall increase their joy in the Lord, and the poor among men shall rejoice in the Holy One of Israel. For the terrible one is brought to naught, and the scorner is consumed, and all that watch for iniquity are cut off, that make a man an offender for a word, and lay a snare for him that reproveth in the gate, and turn aside the just for a thing of naught. Therefore thus saith the Lord, who redeemed Abraham concerning the house of Jacob, Jacob shall not now be ashamed, neither shall his face now wax pale. But when he seeth his children, the work of mine hands, in the midst of him, they shall sanctify my name, and sanctify the Holy One of Jacob, and shall fear the God of Israel. They also that erred in spirit shall come to understanding, and they that murmured shall learn doctrine.

1 Samuel 26. And the Ziphites came unto Saul to Gibeah, saying, Doth not David hide himself in the hill of Hakilah, which is before Jeshimon? Then Saul arose and went down to the wilderness of Ziph, having 3,000 chosen men of Israel with him, to seek David in the wilderness of Ziph. And Paul pitched in the hill of Hakilah, which is before Jeshimon by the way. But David abode in the wilderness, and he saw that Saul came after him into the wilderness. David therefore sent out spies, and understood that Saul was come in very deed. And David arose and came to the place where Saul had pitched. And David beheld the place where Saul lay, and Abner the son of Ner, the captain of his host. And Saul lay in the trench, and the people pitched round about him. Then answered David, and said to Ahimelech the Hittite, and to Abishai the son of Zeruiah, brother to Joab, saying, Who will go down with me to Saul to the camp? And Abishai said, I will go down with thee. So David and Abishai came to the people by night, and behold, Saul lay sleeping within the trench, and his spear stuck in the ground at his bolster. But Abner and the people lay around about him. Then said Abishai to David, God hath delivered thine enemy into thine hand this day. Now therefore let me smite him, I pray thee, with the spear, even to the earth at once, and I will not smite him the second time. And David said to Abishai, Destroy him not, for who can stretch forth his hand against the Lord's anointed, and be guiltless? David said furthermore, As the Lord liveth, the Lord shall smite him, or his day shall come to die, or he shall descend into battle and perish. The Lord forbid that I should stretch forth mine hand against the Lord's anointed. But I pray thee, take thou now the spear that is at his bolster, and the cruse of water, and let us go. So David took the spear and the cruse of water from Saul's bolster, and they gat them away, and no man saw it, nor knew it, neither awakened. For they were all asleep, because a deep sleep from the Lord was fallen upon them. Then David went over to the other side, and stood on the top of an hill afar off, a great space being between them. And David cried to the people and to Abner the son of Ner, saying, Answerest thou not, Abner? Then Abner answered and said, Who art thou that criest to the king? And David said to Abner, Art thou not a valiant man? And who is like unto thee in Israel? Wherefore then hast thou not kept the Lord thy king? For there came one of the people in to destroy the king thy lord. This thing is not good that thou hast done. As the Lord liveth, ye are worthy to die, because ye have not kept your master, the Lord's anointed. And now see where the king's spear is, and the cruse of water that was at his bolster. And Saul knew David's voice, and said, Is this the voice of David my son? And David said, It is my voice, O Lord my king. And he said, Wherefore doth my lord thus pursue after his servant? For what have I done, or what evil is in mine hand? Now therefore, I pray thee, let my lord the king hear the words of his servant. If the Lord have stirred thee up against me, let him accept an offering. But if they be the children of men, cursed be they before the Lord, for they have driven me out this day from abiding in the inheritance of the Lord, saying, Go, serve other gods. Now therefore, let not my blood fall to the earth before the face of the Lord, for the king of Israel is come out to seek a flea, as when one doth hunt a partridge in the mountains. Then said Saul, I have sinned. Return, my son David, for I will no more do thee harm, because my soul was precious in thine eyes this day. Behold, I have played the fool, and have erred exceedingly. And David answered and said, Behold the king's spear, and let one of the young men come over and fetch it. The Lord render to every man his righteousness and his faithfulness, for the Lord delivered thee into my hand today, but I would not stretch forth mine hand against the Lord's anointed. And behold, as thy life was much set by this day in mine eyes, so let my life be much set in the eyes of the Lord, and let him deliver me out of all tribulation. Then said Saul unto David, Blessed be thou, my son David, thou shalt both do great things, and also shalt still prevail. So David went on his way, and Saul returned to his place.

0: Now here's a recording from an eBible Fellowship Day in the Word session. For the next Day in the Word, check the schedule at eBibleFellowship.org. With his Bible study, here's eBible Fellowship's Robert Daniels. The following is a recording of a live eBible Fellowship Day in the Word session, which took place on Sunday, May 27th, 2018. And from that Day in the Word, here's the study from Robert Daniels.
1: The last couple Sundays, I'll be looking at Acts chapter 4, verse 12. Let's read that verse again. Acts chapter 4, verse 12. Here God says, "Neither is there salvation in any other, for there is none other name under heaven given among men whereby we must be saved." And this is a very, very important verse. It's like all the verses in the Bible are very, very, very important because it is the Word of God. Whether we understand it or not, the Bible is the Word of God. We're going to focus today on this particular verse, you know, and this covers all religions who claim that their way to God is through their religion. That will never work. The Bible is very exclusive about salvation because, as we look in previous study, that God is salvation. He's the one who has designed it. He's the one who, it came from an infinite mind, and God's ways are perfect. He's the one who has written the Bible, and he has written about the salvation program in different ways, and he has given salvation to his elect people throughout the ages. And whether those people are living on the Old Testament side of the cross, they're saved the same way as we are today, because the Bible clearly tells us that Noah found grace in the eyes of Jehovah. So all of us who are truly become children of God, we have found grace the same way Noah has in the eyes of God. He has given to us grace. We're undeserving of the grace of God, but in God's infinite wisdom, he has decided to save a people for himself, and he has done so. During the day of salvation, he saved a great multitude of his elect. They're all saved now. They're all saved, are safe and secure in Christ forevermore. No other one is becoming saved in our day because the Bible has declared this, that the door to heaven, which Christ is the door. We're going to look at that verse a little later in our study. He's the way. He's the door. And if that door is closed, no one can open it, because God has closed it. And you know, when many are trying to climb up some other way into the kingdom of heaven, that will never work. That will never work, because Christ clearly tells us here in Acts chapter 4, verse 12, that there is salvation in any other. No man can tell you that your sins are forgiven. No man can give you a new heart, because salvation is a mighty miracle that God performs in the heart of his people. It says we're a new creation. He has created within us a new heart. And no human being can ever do something like that. Only God could perform this mighty miracle in each of his elect's heart. So if anyone who's coming to you with another gospel, or you can't even call that gospel or any of the teaching or religion, as I said earlier, no matter how old that religion may have been or what claims they take onto themselves, that will never save anyone. It will never save anyone. A false teaching from the Bible will never save anyone. And now I'm speaking during the day of salvation. But here, you know, we have a religion that claims that they could forgive your sins because a total misunderstanding of what the Bible teaches, that will never work, and it will never work. But only God can save someone. There is salvation. There is salvation in any other, for there is none other name under heaven given among men whereby we must be saved. Christ is the Savior, and no one else. No one else. But let's go on a little bit further. This is a continuation from the last time we met. We left off here. Let's look at a scripture in the book of Acts, chapter 5. In Acts chapter 5, we're going to start reading in verse 27. that's going to break into the middle of this chapter. And here God says in verse 27, "And when they had brought them, they set them before the council, and the high priest asked them, saying, Did not we straitly command you that ye should not teach in this name? And behold, ye have filled Jerusalem with your doctrine. Intend to bring this man's blood upon us." Then Peter and other apostles answered and said, "We ought to obey God rather than men. The God of our fathers raised up Jesus, whom he slew and hanged on a tree. Him hath God exalted with his right hand to be a prince and a savior." See, Christ is the savior. There is no other name given among men where we must be saved. Christ is the savior, he says here, "for to give repentance to Israel." And we know that this is not the nation of Israel. It's the true believers. "And forgiveness of sins." And the only one who have had their sins forgiven are the elect. The elect. And it goes on in verse 32 and verse 33. "And we are his witnesses of these things. And so is also the Holy Ghost, whom God has given to them that obey him." No human being can give the Holy Spirit to someone. Each one of us who have truly become a child of God, God has given to us his Spirit. And only God can do that. Only God could give the Holy Spirit to someone, and that whoever he gives it to, was that person was elected to become saved from the foundation of the world. So, and God clearly tells us in Romans, without the Spirit of God, we're none of his. So somebody could say they're saved, but if they don't have God, the Holy Spirit in them, they're not truly a child of God. And in verse 33, he says, "When they heard that, they were cut to the heart and took counsel to slay them." See, so God tells us there that God is the one who is the Savior. Christ and God are one. Christ is the God-man. And he's the one who can forgive us of our sins. No one else can do that. Remember, I read in Mark the last time. Let's turn over to Mark. Mark chapter 2. Let's turn over to Mark chapter 2. And we're going to read the first 12 verses to pick up the context. The Gospel of Mark, the second Gospel. And we're going to start reading in verse 1. Mark chapter 2, verse 1. "And again he entered into Capernaum after some days, and it was noise that he was in the house. And straightway many were gathered together, insomuch that there was no room to receive them, no, not as much as about the door. And he preached the word unto them," which is Christ. He's speaking about Christ here. "And they come unto him, bringing one sick of the palsy, which was born of four. And when they could not come nigh unto him for the press, they uncovered the roof where he was. And when they had broken it up, they let down the bed wherein the sick of the palsy lay. When Jesus saw their faith, he said unto the sick of the palsy, Son," and you know, this is a clue. When we become saved, God calls us a son of his. "Son, thy sins be forgiven thee." And there were certain of the scribes sitting there and reasoning in their hearts, "Why doth this man thus speak blasphemies? Who can forgive sins but God only?" So here, Christ is God himself. They were correct in what they were saying, but they didn't understand it, because we have to remember God is putting words in their mouth. And they were taken aback when Christ said to them, "Son, thy sins be forgiven thee." Only God, the Savior, can look at someone and says, "Thy sins be forgiven thee." No human being can do that. No other religion can do that. Nothing in this world. Remember, salvation is only through Christ himself. You know, and you see their response that in verse 7, "Why doth this man thus speak blasphemies?" They thought he was speaking blasphemies against God. "Who can forgive sins but God only. And they're right. Only God can do that. And verse 6, and immediately when Jesus perceived in his spirit that they so reasoned within themselves, he said unto them, why ye reason these things in your hearts? Were it easier to say to the sick of the palsy, thy sins be forgiven thee, or to say, arise and take up thy bed and walk? But that ye may know that the Son of Man hath power on earth to forgive sins, he said to the sick of the palsy, I say unto thee, arise, take up thy bed, and go thy way into thy house. And immediately he arose and took up the bed, and went forth before them all, insomuch that they were all amazed, and glorified God, saying, we never saw it on this fashion. How wonderful that is. So those who might teach that Christ is not God, what would they do about this verse? You know, they correctly say, who can forgive sins but God? Which Christ is Almighty God. He can forgive the sins of someone. You see, and that's a wonderful thing, because each one of us who have truly become a child of God, you know, salvation is an individual matter. He saves each one individually, and we're going to look at that a little bit later. You know, not because the wife may be saved, it doesn't mean that the husband is, and vice versa, and doesn't mean that the children are saved. Salvation is an individual thing. Sometimes he might save two in the family. The husband and wife may be saved, and the children are not. Or he may save a child, and the mother and father is not. See, so, you know, God, he knows who the elect are. We don't. And over in Matthew chapter 1, verse 21, here he says about the pending birth of Christ in Matthew 1, 21. And here God tells us, and he says, and she shall bring forth a son, and thou shalt call his name Jesus, and he's the Savior, for he shall save his people from their sins. And God goes on to give us more information. So Christ is the Savior. Salvation can only be found in him. Him and him alone. As I said earlier, the Bible, God's salvation is exclusively his. He has done the work of saving his elect. You know, sad to say that during the church age, as we know that, I don't know if you remember years ago, probably about 30 years ago, because I remember this, there was a gospel tract. I don't know if you've ever seen it. It says, God's Simple Salvation Plan. And that over the years used to bother. I remember asking myself, how could God's salvation plan be simple? I remember that. And it lists a few verses there. And then when you finish reading it, there was a thing in the back of it that you sign it. And it declares you from this moment on, you're saved. You know, and that stuck with me over the years. And then I was going to a church too, where that was years ago. I didn't understand a lot of things, but you know, how to have the altar call or whatever they have in the church, and people would go up front. And I remember this pastor looking at this person says, from this moment on, you are saved. And I'm sitting there thinking, how did he know that? How did he know? How can he pronounce this person and look into this person's heart and look at this person and says, from this moment on, you are saved because of the action this person took? And over the years, it always stuck to me. So how did he know? And by God's mercy, we came across Family Radio, Mr. Camping. And he started getting into the matter of salvation, and you can't do anything. We have to piteously crying out to God for mercy. And that is offense to many people, because it takes away man's effort. The true gospel does. That during the day of salvation, all you could do, God did allow us to cry to him for mercy. And that's all we can do. And even that, it's not a guarantee that God's going to save that person. But God does permit that we could go to God and beg for mercy. It may be that he may have mercy upon you. But that tract over the years always stuck to me. How did this pastor or this tract tell you how simple God's salvation plan is? All you have to do is believe. All you have to do is this, or get water baptism, or you walk up the aisle, or whatever you do, And I remember me thinking about it. How could that be? And wonderfully, by God's mercy, as many of you know, God used family radio in a mighty way in many of our lives to tell us that what salvation is about. Because it always bothered me over the years. God's salvation plan is not simple at all. It is not by no means simple. You know, when God begin to open up your eyes and you see, you know, begin to learn how complex the Bible is and what God had to go through to pay for the sins of his elect, it boggles the mind that God would ever do that to anyone. But we know wonderfully that he has saved a great multitude leading up during the day of salvation, which ended on May 21. He has saved a great multitude for himself, and God's people are going to glorify God in this, that God would give to you, if you're a child of God, this wonderful salvation. And it is a wonderful, magnificent salvation that he has provided for us through Christ. Not one of us is deserving of it. And if you honestly look at it, God has truly saved you. You understand that, oh, it's nothing that I have done that God has saved me, because I was a miserable, miserable human being before God saved me. And yet, God has bestowed upon you his salvation. It's indeed an amazing, amazing grace that God has done for a great many people. And how can we begin to thank him that God has done this? But let's go on a little bit further. Let's go over to the Old Testament. We're going to look in Jeremiah. Jeremiah chapter 31. Jeremiah chapter 31. And we're going to start reading in verse 7 up to, I believe, verse 14 of Jeremiah chapter 31. For thus said Jehovah, sing with gladness for Jacob, and shout among the chief of the nations. Publish ye, praise ye, say, O Jehovah, save thy people, the remnant of Israel. We know these are the elect. You know, that tiny remnant that God has saved compared to the population of this world throughout the history of this world is a tiny remnant. Behold, I will bring them from the north country and gather them from the coast of the earth, and with them the blind and the lame and the woman with child and her that travaileth with child together. A great company shall return thither. Here God's speaking about that great multitude that he would save throughout this earth. They shall come with weeping and with supplications will I lead them. I will cause them to walk. See who's doing the causing? Remember Ezekiel 36 that Eddie read this morning? God is the one who works in us to will and to do of his good pleasure. So I will cause them to walk by the rivers of waters in a straight way. And we know who's the way. Christ is the way, the truth, and life, wherein they shall not stumble. And, you know, it reminds me of this verse too in the New Testament. Many stumble at the word of God. They stumble. Even when God opens up a great truth to us in the Bible, like in what we are learning today and leading up to May 21 and so forth, many stumble at truth. They're stumbling at the word of God. They're saying, oh, not so, Lord. No, you can't close the door to salvation, or when the gospel of grace is presented to them during the church age and so forth. No, but they will agree with you. You're saved by God's grace. But they come with a but. But you have to do this. See what they're doing? They're stumbling at the word of God. See? And Christ is a stone of stumbling to them. It's going to crush them to powder, you know, the Bible tells us. And it goes on in verse 9 at the bottom. For I am a father to Israel and Ephraim, my firstborn. Hear the word of Jehovah, O ye nations, and declare in it the isles afar off, and say, he that scattereth Israel will gather him and keep him as a shepherd doth his flock. For Jehovah hath redeemed Jacob and ransomed him from the hand of him that was stronger than he. Therefore, they shall come and sing in the height of Zion, and shall flow together to the goodness of Jehovah, for wheat and for wine and for oil and for the young of the flock and of the herd, and they and their soul shall be as a watered garden, and they shall not sour any more at all. Then shall the virgin rejoice in the dance, both young men and old together, and I will turn their mourning into joy, and will comfort them, and make them rejoice from their sorrow. You see, the gospel of salvation, God tells us that he had planned to save a great multitude. You know, remember, we've now learned that he paid for our sins from the foundation of this world. And here, through the prophet Jeremiah, he's telling us that he was going to save a great multitude of people. The sick, the lame. And you know, when you go into the New Testament, when Christ would do these mighty miracles of saving, healing someone, it was a great picture of salvation. As when he opened the eyes of the blind or the lame, or he would heal the man with the palsy, and all these things was a great picture of what salvation is. Let's look at Matthew chapter 9, verse 27. And we read in Isaiah here that you're gonna heal the blind and the lame and so forth, which is a great picture of what salvation is. Another wonderful thing about the Bible, when Christ walked the earth, he didn't do anything by accident. What he did, where he went, he was teaching us something from the Bible. You know, when he sat on the well and the woman at the well and so forth, or he would enter into a ship, or he would go into the mountain, he's teaching us spiritual things by doing these things. In Matthew chapter 9, verse 27, Matthew chapter 9, verse 27, there we read. And when Jesus departed thence, two blind men followed him, crying and saying, Thou son of David, have mercy on us. You know, it reminds me, during the day of salvation, you know, the gospel went out, Judgment Day, May 21. Isn't this what that we ought should have been doing? If you know you weren't a child of God, it may be that he would give you salvation. And verse 28 says, And when he was come into the house of the blind man, came to him and said, Jesus said unto them, Believe ye that I am able to do this? They said unto him, Yea, Lord. And he touched he their eyes, saying, According to your faith, be it unto you. And their eyes were opened. And Jesus straightly charged them, saying, See that no man know it. But they went their way and departed and spread abroad his fame in all the country. But my point is here, God, he opens the eyes of this person. They were begging him for as if we would come to God for salvation during the day of salvation. And we're crying out to him for salvation. We don't know whether or not he was going to give us the salvation or not, but he did give it to a great many people. And he opened the eyes of this blind man spiritually. This is a picture of someone when we become a child of God. He's given us spiritual eyes to see and ears to hear these things that God does. Look at another scripture in Mark chapter 7. Mark chapter 7, verse 31 to 35. Mark chapter 7, verses 31 to 35. He says, And again, departing from the coast of Tyre and Sidon, he came unto the Sea of Galilee through the midst of the coast of Decapolis. And they bring unto him one that was deaf and had an impediment in his speech. And this is a picture of us before God has given us salvation. Spiritually, we're deaf and we have an impediment in our speech. And they beseech him to put his hand upon him. And he took him aside from the multitude and put his fingers into his ears, and he spit and touched his tongue and looking up to heaven. Now, you know, where does salvation come from? From above, from heaven itself. And here he's looking up to heaven. He sighed and said, Ephrata, that is, be opened. See, God is the only one who could give us spiritual ears to hear the gospel. No one else can do that. He's the one who has to open our ears to hear and give us a mouth to speak, spiritually speaking. And straightway, his ears were open, and the string of his tongue was loosed, and he spake plainly. Now, when God saves us, now we're going to speak plainly, spiritual things. Before he saved us, no, we can't do that at all. We are dead, the Bible tells us, in trespasses and sins. We can hear or see spiritually. It's just like when Christ is standing in front of the scribes and the Pharisees in Scripture 80 quote this morning in John 8. When Christ asked the scribes and says, why can he not hear my speech? He was speaking to them. They were standing right there. But yet Christ accused them that they can't hear. They can't hear spiritually. They can't hear what he was saying spiritually. So the only way we're going to hear God spiritually is when God gives us ears to hear, and then we will hear. Then we will respond, because God has to take the action. The action doesn't come from us. You know, all glory goes to God for salvation. We can't take credit for anything at all. And in Matthew 15, verse 29, then Jesus answered and said unto her, O woman, great is thy faith. Be it unto thee even as thou wilt. And her daughter was made whole from that very hour. And it goes on down to verse 31. And Jesus departed from thence and came nigh unto the Sea of Galilee, and went up into the mountain and sat there. And great multitudes came unto him, having with them those that were lame and blind and dumb, maimed, and many others, and cast them down at Jesus' feet, and he healed them all. See, here is a picture of us. Again, God gives us these word pictures of us. There in verse 30, we were lame, blind, dumb, and maimed, and many others. And here, where do we have to come for salvation? But during the day of salvation, at the feet of Christ. We come to the feet of Christ begging for mercy. That's where we go. We don't come with no ears and demand or anything like that. We come humbly to the feet of Christ, beseeching him for mercy. Because what can we can't save ourselves. No one can, we can never save ourselves. Remember, salvation belongs to Jehovah. He's the one who saves. So we piteously come to the feet of Christ, and we cry for mercy, that hoping that God may have mercy upon us, which wonderfully we know that he saved a great multitude during that day. And how wonderful it is that God has done so. And God further goes on to tell us about salvation. Remember, keep in mind that verse in Acts 4:12, salvation is in no other name under heaven but through Christ. So there, God is very specific about salvation. It's only through him and him alone. If you would look at John chapter 14, and we're going to read only a few verses. John chapter 14, verses 5 to 7. John chapter 14, verses 5 to 7. Thomas said unto him, Lord, we know not whither thou goest, and how can we know the way? Jesus said unto him, I am the way into the kingdom of heaven. There is no other way to heaven. I am the way, the truth, and the life. Remember, Christ is the essence of truth, and he is life. He gives us spiritual life. No man cometh unto the Father but by me. See how exclusive salvation is? Only to Christ and Christ alone. Salvation is only through him into the kingdom of heaven, because he's the door. You could picture a door. You stand there at the door. No one is getting into the room but through this person. So I know it's a poor analogy, but Christ is the door to the kingdom of heaven. We have to come through him and him alone. And he goes on, and it's in verse 6, Jesus said unto him, I am the way, the truth, and the life. No man cometh unto the Father but by me. If he had known me, we should have known my Father also. And from henceforth, ye know him and have seen him, which is Christ himself. See, and over in another part of the Bible, In the same book, turn back over to John 10. It's another familiar book. And over here in John 10, you see how salvation is? So if someone have another gospel and it's not a true gospel, it is another way and it will never lead to salvation. In John 10, verily, verily, I say unto you, he that entereth not by the door into the sheepfold, but climbeth up some other way, the same is a thief and a robber. So if somebody is bringing another gospel, a false gospel, which is not based truly on the word of God, he's trying to get into heaven through another way. So they're stealing the word of God, and they're marrying the word of God to some other things they're learning in the Bible, but it's a false way, and that will never get anyone saved during the day of salvation. And he goes on, but he that entereth in by the door is the shepherd of the sheep. To him the porter openeth, and the sheep hear his voice, and he calleth his own sheep by name. And each person, I said earlier, each person is saved individually. You know, let's hold your hand here in John chapter 10, and we're going to turn over to Psalm 147, that we're called individually. The parents are not responsible for the sins of their children. In Psalm 147, first four verses of Psalm 147, praise ye Jehovah, for it is good to sing praises unto our God, for it is pleasant and praise is comely. Jehovah doth build up Jerusalem. It's the Jerusalem of God, the true believers. He gathereth together the outcast of Israel. God is doing the gathering. And he goes on. He healeth the broken in heart. He bindeth off their wounds. He telleth the numbers of the stars. He calleth them all by their names. You know, stars in the Bible could represent the true believers. So he calleth all the true believers individually by name. He saved that one. He saved this one. Save that one. God does it. So you see how salvation is. He calleth them by name. He's not speaking about the stars in the sky. He calls us individually. Salvation is a personal thing that God saves that person. You know, when you notice when Christ was walking the earth, I mean, he was zeroing on one person. Of all the multitudes, he was zeroing on one person. And he might save that one person out of a whole group of people. He will save that one person. And that's how, in a way, salvation is. He saved one of a family, two of a city. And he does it that way. So, and he calls them all by their name. See, God knows who all the elect are. He knows them. He knows, he cares, watches over them. Some of them he takes in death. A great multitude will be here when he comes on the last day. And not one of them will be lost. Not one of his elect that God has saved from the foundation of the world will be lost. And what a great thing that is. Not one elect is going to slip through the crack, or he would die without God not saving that person. He knows every one of them because he has given to us of his Holy Spirit. And that's a wonderful comfort that God has given to us. So we know within the child of God, remember now when we become saved, God indwells us. He knows everything about that person. If he only gave that person 20 years to live or 50 years to live, God knows it. That's the amount of years that God has given to that believer to live. And he will not live one day past or one moment past that his allotted time on this earth. He knows everything about everything. God, you know, God is all-knowing, he's all-wise, and nothing escapes his eyes. And the true believers, we glorify God in that whatever comes into our lives, God permits it. He knows all things. And we should be one of the more carefree people that walks the earth. Because we know that God directs our path. He knows all things. Back over here in John 10, let's read verse 3 again. To him the porter openeth, and the sheep hear his voice. True believers, we hear his voice. And he calleth his own sheep by name and leadeth them out. So Christ is the one who leads us. He's in front of us. He's our king and he's our God and he's our leader. And when he putteth forth his own sheep, he goeth before them, and the sheep follow him, for then.

So you see how sensitive we become to truth when God saves us? We know that something's quite right. You know, you listen. No. Something's right about that. You might not quite sure what it is, but you're going to check it out with the Bible, because the Bible is our authority, and we're going to listen to God's word, the Bible. Back over in Psalm 74, verse 12. Psalm 74, verse 12, it says, "For God is my King of old, working salvation in the midst of the earth." You see, salvation is God's working. During that day of salvation, he did all the work. He worked salvation into in the midst of the earth. He's the author of it. He's the designer of this salvation. There's nothing wrong with God's salvation plan. Nothing at all. He's the designer of it. It comes from an infinite mind of Almighty God. It's perfect. He works it out, you know, and he gives it to the one whom he has elected to salvation from the foundation of the earth. And also in Psalm 79, verse 9, it says, "Help us, O God, of our salvation." See, true salvation is of Jehovah, God of our salvation, "for the glory of thy name, and deliver us, and purge away our sins for thy name's sake." See, remember, God gets all the praise and glory for salvation. He's the one who has delivered us from this bondage of iniquity and where we've been held captive by Satan. He's the one who has delivered us. And he's the one who has purged away our iniquity. He blots them out, as the Bible says. He washes our iniquity away. And why did he do it? "For thy name's sake." It's not to us give glory, but unto thee. See, he saves the people. He forgives our sins for his name's sake, because we're not worthy of it. God is in his perfect right to wipe us all out. But he has done this work of salvation for his name's sake. Remember, read in our scripture verse, salvation is not in any other, no other name under heaven where we must be saved is through the name of Jehovah, the Lord Jesus Christ. It says, "For thy name's sake, he has saved the people for himself." Not because of any good qualities in you or me or any good work that we have done. No, God, he has done this to the praise of his glory. He has saved the people for himself. And look at another passage. I think it's in Isaiah. Isaiah chapter 51. The first 8 verses. Isaiah 51. "Hearken to me, ye that follow after righteousness." Listen, who are those? The elect. You know, we're the one who will hear his voice. We're the one who's going to hearken to him. Because, you know, God has given us a great desire to be obedient to him. "Ye that follow after righteousness," and righteousness is Christ, really. "Ye that seek Jehovah, look unto the rock." And you know, Christ is the rock wherein you're hewn, and to the hole of the pit whence you're digged. "Look unto Abraham, your father, and unto Sarah that bear you, for I call him up, him alone, and blessed him, and increased him. For Jehovah shall comfort Zion. He will comfort all her all her waste places, and he will make her wilderness like Eden, and her desert like the garden of Jehovah. Joy and gladness shall be found therein, thanksgiving and the voice of melody. Hearken unto me, my people," and those are the elect. "Hearken unto me, my people, and give ear unto me, O my nation," which is the nation of all the elect. "For a law shall proceed from me, and I will make my judgment to rest for a light of the people. My righteousness is near, my salvation is gone forth, and my arm shall judge the people. The isle shall wait upon me, and on thine arm shall they trust. Lift up your eyes to the heavens, and look upon the earth beneath, for the heavens shall vanish away like smoke, and the earth shall wax

0: all like a garment, and they shall dwell therein, shall die in like manner. But my salvation shall be forever. Isn't that wonderful? God's salvation is forever. Once he has saved you, it's forevermore. You can never lose it. And my righteousness shall not be abolished. Hearken unto me, ye that know righteousness, which is Christ, but his elect, the people in whose heart is my law. Fear ye not the reproach of men, neither be ye afraid of their revilings. We shouldn't be afraid of our fellow man at all. But see, salvation is of Jehovah. He is salvation, and he has granted us, if you are a child of God, this most wonderful, there is no gift like it. Somebody could leave you in a will and leave you a whole lot of things, this world. Remember, these things they leave you is things of this world, whether it's money or property or whatever. That's nothing compared to what salvation is. When you leave this world, you take it with you. Yet our body physically will die if the Lord doesn't come first. But what happened at the moment of death of that true believer? We leave our bodies and we go home to be with Christ, which is far better. So salvation is everything to the child of God. You see, there's nothing can be compared to it. Nothing whatsoever. It is the most wonderful gift that you could ever imagine. And our little brain is this big. We can't imagine. Salvation is beyond human comprehension. That God would give to you a gift so wonderful and so precious, words cannot describe it. It can't. How long shall we live in this world? We don't know. It could be the last Sunday for me, you, or anyone else. But salvation is the most precious thing to the child of God, because he has given us something that you can't put a price tag on it. And what this world likes to do, put a price tag on everything. It is the most precious gift that comes from God himself. Well, let's stop here, and hopefully next time I'll finish. Okay, let's pray. Heavenly Father, we thank you for this time in thy word. Oh Lord, what a blessing, what a blessing, what a blessing you have given to your people, that you have given to us the salvation which you have given through us through Christ, through the Lord Jesus Christ. He has given us this most wonderful gift. And oh Lord, we thank you for it. There's no words in our language to thank you for such a wonderful salvation, but it is true that you was given to us. And one of the thing about the salvation that you have given to us, you have given to us eternal life through Christ. And oh Lord, we thank you that you have done so. Pray for Chris as he come up to give his study. And oh Lord, could it be your will that we will meet again on another Lord's Day? In Jesus' name we pray. Amen.
1: 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Until next time, may the Lord's perfect will be done.

0: We welcome you to eBible Fellowship's Bible Reading Program. We read in 2 Timothy 3, verse 16, "All Scripture is given by inspiration of God and is profitable for doctrine, for reproof, for correction, for instruction in righteousness." Now, let's begin our Bible Reading Program.
1: Numbers 26. And it came to pass after the plague, that the Lord spake unto Moses and unto Eleazar the son of Aaron the priest, saying, "Take the sum of all the congregation of the children of Israel from 20 years old and upward, throughout their father's house, all that are able to go to war in Israel." And Moses and Eleazar the priest spake with them in the plains of Moab by Jordan near Jericho, saying, "Take the sum of the people from 20 years old and upward, as the Lord commanded Moses and the children of Israel, which went forth out of the land of Egypt. Reuben, the eldest son of Israel, the children of Reuben, Hanok, of whom cometh the family of the Hanokites, of Palu, the family of the Paluites, of Hezron, the family of the Hezronites, of Carmi, the family of the Carmites. These are the families of the Reubenites, and they that were numbered of them were 43,730. And the sons of Palu, Eliab. And the sons of Eliab, Nemuel, and Dathan, and Abiram. This is that Dathan and Abiram, which were famous in the congregation, who strove against Moses and against Aaron in the company of Korah, when they strove against the Lord. And the earth opened her mouth and swallowed them up together with Korah when that company died, what time the fire devoured 250 men, and they became a sign. Notwithstanding, the children of Korah died not. The sons of Simeon after their families, of Nemuel, the family of the Nemuelites, of Jamin, the family of the Jaminites, of Jachin, the family of the Jachinites, of Zerah, the family of the Zerahites, of Shaul, the family of the Shaulites. These are the families of the Simeonites, 22,200. The children of Gad after their families, of Ziphon, the family of the Ziphonites, of Haggai, the family of the Haggites, of Shuni, the family of the Shunites, of Ozni, the family of the Oznites, of Eri, the family of the Erites, of Arod, the family of the Arodites, of Areli, the family of the Aralites. These are the families of the children of God, according to those that were numbered of them, 40,500. The sons of Judah were and Onan, and and Onan died in the land of Canaan. And the sons of Judah, after their families, were of Shelah, the family of the Shelanites, of Phares, the family of the Pharesites, of Zerah, the family of the Zerahites. And the sons of Phares were of Hezron, the family of the Hezronites, of Hamul, the family of the Hamulites. These are the families of Judah, according to those that were numbered of them, 76,500. Of the sons of Issachar after their families, of Tola, the family of the Tolaites, of Pua, the family of the Punites, of Jashub, the family of the Jashubites, of Shimron, the family of the Shimronites. These are the families of Issachar, according to those that were numbered of them, 64,300. Of the sons of Zebulun, after their families, of Sered, the family of the Sadites, of Elon, the family of the Elonites, of Jalil, the family of the Jalilites. These are the families of the Zebulunites, according to those that were numbered of them, 64,500. The sons of Joseph, after their families, were Manasseh and Ephraim. Of the sons of Manasseh, of Machir, the family of the Machirites, and Machir begat Gilead. Of Gilead came the family of the Gileadites. These are the sons of Gilead, of Jezer, the family of the Jezerites, of Helek, the family of the Helekites, and of Asriel, the family of the Asrielites, and of Shechem, the family of the Shechemites, and of Shemidah, the family of the Shemiadites, and of Hefer, the family of the Heferites. And Zelophehad, the son of Hefer, had no sons but daughters. And the names of the daughters of Zelophehad were Mahla, and Noah, Hogla, Milcah, and Tirzah. These are the families of Manasseh, and those that were numbered of them, 52,700. These are the sons of Ephraim after their families, of Shutelah, the family of the Shutelites, of Becher, the family of the Becherites, of Tahan, the family of the Tahanites. And these are the sons of Shuthalah, of Iran, the family of the Iranites. These are the families of the sons of Ephraim, according to those that were numbered of them, 32,500. These are the sons of Joseph after their families. The sons of Benjamin after their families, of Bela, the family of the Belaites, of Ashbel, the family of the Ashbelites, of Ahiram, the family of the Ahiramites, of Shupam, the family of the Shupamites, of Hupam, the family of the Hupamites. And the sons of Bela were Ard and Naaman. Of Ard, the family of the Ardites, and of Naaman, the family of the Naamites. These are the sons of Benjamin after their families, and they that were numbered of them were 45,600. These are the sons of Dan after their families, of Shuham, the family of the Shuhamites. These are the families of Dan after their families. All the families of the Shuhamites, according to those that were numbered of them, were 64,400. Of the children of Asher after their families, of Jimnah, the family of the Jimnites, of Jesui, the family of the Jesuites, of Beriah, the family of the Beriahites. Of the sons of Beriah, of Heber, the family of the Heberites, of Malkiel, the family of the Malkielites, and the name of the daughter of Asher was Sarah. These are the families of the sons of Asher, according to those that were numbered of them, who were 53,400. Of the sons of Naphtali, after their families, of Jazil, the family of the Jazilites, of Guni, the family of the Gunites, of Jizah, the family of the Jizarites, of Shillem, the family of the Shillemites. These are the families of Naphtali, according to their families, and they that were numbered of them were 45,400. These were the numbered of the children of Israel, 600,730. And the Lord spake unto Moses, saying, Unto these the land shall be divided for an inheritance according to the number of names. To many thou shalt give the more inheritance, and to few thou shalt give the less inheritance. To every one shall his inheritance be given, according to those that were numbered of him. Notwithstanding the land shall be divided by lot. According to the names of the tribes of their fathers they shall inherit. According to the lot shall the possession thereof be divided between many and few. And these are they that were numbered of the Levites after their families, of Gershon, the family of the Gershonites, of Kohath, the family of the Kohathites, of Merari, the family of the Merarites. These are the families of the Levites, the family of the Libnites, the family of the Hebronites, the family of the Mahlites, the family of the Mushites, the family of the Korathites, and Kohath begat Amram. And the name of Amram's wife was Jochebed, the daughter of Levi, whom her mother bare to Levi in Egypt. And she bare unto Amram Aaron and Moses and Miriam their sister. And unto Aaron was born Nadab and Abihu, Eleazar and Ithamar. And Nadab and Abihu died when they offered strange fire before the Lord. And those that were numbered of them were 23,000, all males from a month old and upward, for they were not numbered among the children of Israel, because there was no inheritance given them among the children of Israel. These are they that were numbered by Moses and Eleazar the priest, who numbered the children of Israel in the plains of Moab by Jordan near Jericho. But among these there was not a man of them whom Moses and Aaron the priest numbered, when they numbered the children of Israel in the wilderness of Sinai. For the Lord had said of them, They shall surely die in the wilderness. And there was not left a man of them, save Caleb, the son of Jephunneh, and Joshua, the son of Nun.

Numbers 27. Then came the daughters of Zelophehad, the son of Hepher, the son of Gilead, the son of Machir, the son of Manasseh, of the families of Manasseh, the son of Joseph. And these are the names of his daughters, Mahlah, Noah, and Hoglah, and Milcah, and Tirzah. And they stood before Moses, and before Eleazar the priest, and before the princes of all the congregation, by the door of the tabernacle of the congregation, saying, Our father died in the wilderness, and he was not in the company of them that gathered themselves together against the Lord in the company of Korah, but died in his own sin, and had no sons. Why should the name of our father be done away from among his family, because he hath no son? Give unto us therefore a possession among the brethren of our father. And Moses brought their case before the Lord. And the Lord spake unto Moses, saying, The daughters of Zelophehad speak right. Thou shalt surely give them a possession of an inheritance among their father's brethren, and thou shalt cause the inheritance of their father to pass unto them. And thou shalt speak unto the children of Israel, saying, If a man die and have no son, then he shall cause his inheritance to pass unto his daughter. And if he have no daughter, then he shall give his inheritance unto his brethren. And if he have no brethren, then he shall give his inheritance unto his father's brethren. And if his father have no brethren, then he shall give his inheritance unto his kinsman that is next to him of his family, and he shall possess it. And it shall be unto the children of Israel a statute of judgment, as the Lord commanded Moses. And the Lord said unto Moses, Get thee up into this Mount Abarim, and see the land which I have given to the children of Israel. And when thou hast seen it, thou also shalt be gathered unto thy people, as Aaron thy brother was gathered. For ye rebelled against my commandment in the desert of Zin, in the strife of the congregation, to sanctify me at the water before their eyes, that is, the water of Meribah in Kadesh, in the wilderness of Zin. And Moses spake unto the Lord, saying, Let the Lord, the God of all spirits, of all flesh, set a man over the congregation, which may go out before them, and which may go in before them, and which may lead them out, and which may bring them in, that the congregation of the Lord be not as sheep, which have no shepherd. And the Lord said unto Moses, Take thee Joshua, the son of Nun, a man in whom is the Spirit, and lay thine hands upon him. And set him before Eleazar the priest, and before all the congregation, and give him a charge in their sight. And thou shalt put some of thine honour upon him, that all the congregation of the children of Israel be obedient. And he shall stand before Eleazar the priest, who shall ask counsel for him after the judgment of Urim before the Lord. At his word shall they go out, and at his word they shall come in, both he and all the children of Israel with him, even the congregation. And Moses did as the Lord commanded him, and he took Joshua and set him before Eleazar the priest and before all the congregation. And he laid his hands upon him and gave him a charge as the Lord commanded by the hand of Moses. Numbers 28. And the Lord spake unto Moses, saying, Command the children of Israel, and say unto them, My offering and my bread for my sacrifices made by fire, for a sweet savour unto me, shall ye observe to offer unto me in their due season. And thou shalt say unto them, This is the offering made by fire, which ye shall offer unto the Lord. Two lambs of the first year, without spot, day by day, for a continual burnt offering. The one lamb shalt thou offer in the morning, and the other lamb shalt thou offer at even. And a tenth part of an ephah of flour for a meat offering, mingled with the fourth part of an hin of beaten oil. It is a continual burnt offering, which was ordained in Mount Sinai for a sweet savour, a sacrifice made by fire unto the Lord. And the drink offering thereof shall be the fourth part of an hin for the one lamb. In the holy place shalt thou cause the strong wine to be poured unto the Lord for a drink offering. And the other lamb shalt thou offer at even, as the meat offering of the morning, and as the drink offering thereof, thou shalt offer it, a sacrifice made by fire, of a sweet savour unto the Lord. And on the Sabbath day, two lambs of the first year without spot, and two tenth deals of flour for a meat offering, mingled with oil, and the drink offering thereof. This is the burnt offering of every Sabbath, beside the continual burnt offering and his drink offering. And in the beginnings of your months ye shall offer a burnt offering unto the Lord, two young bullocks and one ram, seven lambs of the first year without spot, and three-tenth deals of flour for a meat offering,
mingled with oil for one bullock and 2/10 deals of flour for a meat offering, mingled with oil for one ram. And a several 10th deal of flour mingled with oil for a meat offering unto one lamb, for a burnt offering of a sweet savour, a sacrifice made by fire unto the Lord. And their drink offerings shall be half an hin of wine unto a bullock, and the third part of an hin unto the ram, and a fourth part of an hin unto a lamb. This is the burnt offering of every month throughout the months of the year. And one kid of the goats for a sin offering unto the Lord shall be offered, beside the continual burnt offering and his drink offering. And in the 14th day of the first month is the Passover of the Lord. And in the 15th day of this month is the feast. 7 days shall unleavened bread be eaten. And in the first day shall be an holy convocation. Ye shall do no manner of servile work therein. But ye shall offer a sacrifice made by fire for a burnt offering unto the Lord, 2 young bullocks and 1 ram and 7 lambs of the first year. They shall be unto you without blemish. And their meat offering shall be of flour mingled with oil. 3/10 deals ye shall offer for a bullock, and 2/10 deals for a ram. A several 10th deal shalt thou offer for every lamb throughout the 7 lambs, and 1 goat for a sin offering to make an atonement for you. Ye shall offer these beside the burnt offering in the morning, which is for a continual burnt offering. After this manner ye shall offer daily, throughout the 7 days, the meat of the sacrifice made by fire, of a sweet savour unto the Lord. It shall be offered beside the continual burnt offering and his drink offering. And on the 7th day ye shall have an holy convocation. Ye shall do no servile work. Also in the day of the first fruits, when ye bring a new meat offering unto the Lord, after your weeks be out, ye shall have an holy convocation. Ye shall do no servile work. But ye shall offer the burnt offering for a sweet savour unto the Lord, 2 young bullocks, 1 ram, 7 lambs of the first year, and their meat offering of flour mingled with oil, 3/10 deals unto 1 bullock, 2/10 deals unto 1 ram, a several 10th deal unto 1 lamb throughout the 7 lambs, and 1 kid of the goats to make an atonement for you. Ye shall offer them beside the continual burnt offering and his meat offering. They shall be unto you without blemish, and their drink offerings.

Numbers 29. And in the seventh month, on the first day of the month, ye shall have an holy convocation. Ye shall do no servile work. It is a day of blowing the trumpets unto you. And ye shall offer a burnt offering for a sweet savour unto the Lord, one young bullock, one ram, and seven lambs of the first year without blemish. And their meat offering shall be of flour mingled with oil, 3/10 deals for a bullock, and 2/10 deals for a ram, and 1/10 deal for one lamb throughout the seven lambs, and one kid of the goats for a sin offering to make an atonement for you, beside the burnt offering of the month, and his meat offering, and the daily burnt offering, and his meat offering, and their drink offerings, according unto their manner, for a sweet savour, a sacrifice made by fire unto the Lord. And ye shall have on the 10th day of this seventh month an holy convocation. And ye shall afflict your souls, ye shall not do any work therein. But ye shall offer a burnt offering unto the Lord for a sweet savour, one young bullock, one ram, and seven lambs of the first year. They shall be unto you without blemish. And their meat offering shall be of flour mingled with oil, 3/10 deals to a bullock, and 2/10 deals to one ram, a several 10th deal for one lamb throughout the seven lambs, one kid of the goats for a sin offering, beside the sin offering of atonement, and the continual burnt offering, and the meat offering of it, and their drink offerings. And on the 15th day of the seventh month, ye shall have an holy convocation. Ye shall do no servile work, and ye shall keep a feast unto the Lord 7 days. And ye shall offer a burnt offering, a sacrifice made by fire, of a sweet savour unto the Lord, 13 young bullocks, 2 rams, and 14 lambs of the first year. They shall be without blemish. And their meat offering shall be of flour mingled with oil, 3/10 deals unto every bullock of the 13 bullocks, 2/10 deals to each ram of the 2 rams, and a several 10th deal to each lamb of the 14 lambs. And one kid of the goats for a sin offering, beside the continual burnt offering, his meat offering and his drink offering. And on the 2nd day ye shall offer 12 young bullocks, 2 rams, 14 lambs of the first year without spot, and their meat offering and their drink offerings for the bullocks, for the rams, and for the lambs, shall be according to their number after the manner. And one kid of the goats for a sin offering, beside the continual burnt offering, and the meat offering thereof, and their drink offerings. And on the 3rd day, 11 bullocks, 2 rams, 14 lambs of the first year without blemish, and their meat offering and their drink offerings for the bullocks, for the rams, and for the lambs, shall be according to their number after the manner. And one goat for a sin offering, beside the continual burnt offering, and his meat offering, and his drink offering. And on the 4th day, 10 bullocks, 2 rams, and 14 lambs of the first year without blemish. Their meat offering and their drink offerings for the bullocks, for the rams, and for the lambs, shall be according to their number after the manner. And one kid of the goats for a sin offering, beside the continual burnt offering, his meat offering and his drink offering. And on the 5th day, 9 bullocks, 2 rams, and 14 lambs of the first year without spot. And their meat offering and their drink offerings for the bullocks, for the rams, and for the lambs, shall be according to their number after the manner. And one goat for a sin offering, beside the continual burnt offering, and his meat offering, and his drink offering. And on the 6th day, 8 bullocks, 2 rams, and 14 lambs of the first year without blemish. And their meat offering and their drink offerings for the bullocks, for the rams, and for the lambs, shall be according to their number after the manner. And one goat for a sin offering, beside the continual burnt offering, his meat offering and his drink offering. And on the 7th day, 7 bullocks, 2 rams, and 14 lambs of the first year without blemish. And their meat offering and their drink offerings for the bullocks, for the rams, and for the lambs, shall be according to their number after the manner. And one goat for a sin offering, beside the continual burnt offering, his meat offering and his drink offering. On the 8th day, ye shall have a solemn assembly. Ye shall do no servile work therein, but ye shall offer a burnt offering, a sacrifice made by fire, of a sweet savour unto the Lord. One bullock, one ram, 7 lambs of the first year without blemish.
Their meat offering and their drink offerings for the bullock, for the ram, and for the lambs shall be according to their number after the manner. And one goat for a sin offering, beside the continual burnt offering, and his meat offering, and his drink offering. These things ye shall do unto the Lord in your set feasts, beside your vows, and your freewill offerings, for your burnt offerings, and for your meat offerings, and for your drink offerings, and for your peace offerings. And Moses told the children of Israel according to all that the Lord commanded Moses.

0: Numbers 30. And Moses spake unto the heads of the tribes concerning the children of Israel, saying, This is the thing which the Lord hath commanded. If a man vow a vow unto the Lord, or swear an oath to bind his soul with a bond, he shall not break his word, he shall do according to all that proceedeth out of his mouth. If a woman also vow a vow unto the Lord, and bind herself by a bond, being in her father's house in her youth, and her father hear her vow, and her bond wherewith she hath bound her soul, and her father shall hold his peace at her, then all her vows shall stand, and every bond wherewith she hath bound her soul shall stand. But if her father disallow her in the day that he heareth, not any of her vows, or of her bonds wherewith she had bound her soul shall stand, and the Lord shall forgive her, because her father disallowed her. And if she had at all an husband when she vowed, or uttered aught out of her lips wherewith she bound her soul, and her husband heard it, and held his peace at her in the day that he heard it, then her vows shall stand, and her bonds wherewith she bound her soul shall stand. But if her husband disallowed her on the day that he heard it, then he shall make her vow which she vowed, and that which she uttered with her lips, wherewith she bound her soul, of none effect, and the Lord shall forgive her. But every vow of a widow and of her that is divorced, wherewith they have bound their souls, shall stand against her. And if she vowed in her husband's house, or bound her soul by a bond with an oath, and her husband heard it, and held his peace at her, and disallowed her not, then all her vows shall stand, and every bond wherewith she bound her soul shall stand. But if her husband hath utterly made them void on the day he heard them, then whatsoever proceedeth out of her lips concerning her vows, or concerning the bond of her soul, shall not stand. Her husband hath made them void, and the Lord shall forgive her. Every vow and every binding oath to afflict the soul, her husband may establish it, or her husband may make it void. But if her husband altogether hold his peace at her from day to day, then he establisheth all her vows or all her bonds which are upon her. He confirmeth them, because he held his peace at her in the day that he heard them. But if he shall in any ways make them void after that he hath heard them, then he shall bear her iniquity. These are the statutes which the Lord commanded Moses, between a man and his wife, between the father and his daughter, being yet in her youth, in her father's house.
1: 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We read in the Bible in John 6, verse 44, No man can come to me except the Father which hath sent me draw him. May we keep the hope that it be God's will to use this eBible Fellowship International broadcast to draw his elect and feed his sheep. Until next time, may the Lord and His Word keep you encouraged, and may His perfect will be done.

0: 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And now with part two of his sixth study in the Book of Daniel, chapter 2, here's Chris McCann.
1: I think deep down, the real reason, the true reason the church is so absolute in saying you cannot know the day or hour is because they cannot know themselves. It's beyond them because they don't have a God to reveal it to them. They have an idol. They have a false God of their own making as they've carved him with their own doctrines. And their God is not a God that possesses such ability, and therefore they assume that the true and living God of the Bible, who is someone they do not know, they assume that their carved image, again, that their theologians and their churches have etched in stone and carved in wood, they assume that their ignorant idol God is the elect's ignorant idol God. And therein is that huge difference. And so a true believer, a true child of God will not make such a dishonoring statement and say, well, our God cannot reveal to us these things concerning the end. No, even though the Bible indicates that he will, that even though the Bible tells us that, no, we

God in heaven. Now, remember the Lord's Prayer includes this statement in Matthew 6 in verse 9. After this manner, therefore pray ye, our Father which art in heaven. It's a declaration. It's really a recognition. Our God exists. Our God is. And maybe you and I do not see Him on the earth today. No, we cannot see Him with our physical eyes. God is spirit. Yet that does not mean that He is not alive, that He is not viewing and seeing, and He is not watching out for His people as they live presently at this time on the earth. God is in heaven. It's a different location than the earth. It's a different realm, because heaven is not the physical heaven above, not the sky, and it's not space, but it's the third heaven. It's a spiritual place wherein God dwells, and He does dwell there. He is there. If you're wondering where God is in heaven. There is a God in heaven. And so, man, of course, who lives upon the earth, sinful man, rebellious man, conducts himself, behaves, he acts as if there's not a God in heaven watching him, aware of him, judging him through His word. But that doesn't change the fact that there is a God in heaven. It says in Deuteronomy chapter 4 and verse 39, know therefore this day and consider it in thine heart, that Jehovah, He is God in heaven above, and upon the earth beneath there is none else. Of course, God is ever present. He's omnipresent. He's everywhere. And even if God tests us and leaves us in a sense to try and test, He's still there. We know God never leaves nor forsakes His people. He's within His children. That's what the Bible tells us. We have the Spirit of God dwelling in us mysteriously. And so, yes, God is in heaven and upon the earth beneath. And of course, there is no other. Well, there's not only a God distant from us in heaven who exists. Many acknowledge that. But again, man views God, and this has even been given expression with a theological idea that God is like a clockmaker who created the world and the universe, like a clockmaker creates a clock and he winds it up and then he lets it run. He removes himself from it and he just watches it run, completely detached, uninvolved. No, that is not the God of the Bible. God is very active and has been very active in the world, in orchestrating events, in bringing to pass the fulfillment of His promises, in the sending forth of the gospel to accomplish His spiritual purposes of the salvation of His people. Now He's very active judging, as the judgment process has gotten underway. God is a hands-on God. He is very much involved and very much in tune with what is taking place in the world on a daily basis. He is not a

0: separated, distinct God, and that also presents the idea of a God who's uncaring and unfeeling and not really all that concerned with what's taking place on the earth and with the individual people. No, that again, these ideas are out of the minds of man. God is in heaven, but he operates on the earth. He works on the earth. His word is found on the earth. God is so involved that he very personally moved prophets of old, holy men of old, and gave them divine communication. He revealed himself to them so that they could record it in a book, and the Bible could be the record of his revelation, his communication to mankind, an intimate communication that reveals deep things, intimate things, how the Bible says, who can know a man except the spirit of man within himself? Likewise, who can know the word of God, the Bible, except the spirit of God? And men reveal themselves to others. They tell people other things. Their own spirit knows themselves best, and they share with others, revealing themselves. That's intimacy, depending on the level and degree it's done. God's Spirit has revealed himself on the pages of the Bible, so that God has revealed himself to all mankind in general, in that superficial sense. Anyone who wants to know some things about God can read the Bible. Even if you're unsaved, you can read God created the heavens and the earth. You can read that he sent the Lord Jesus Christ, his Son, to be the Savior, and so forth. But, of course, God reserves true intimacy with those people that he has saved, predestinated to salvation, worked out their salvation before the foundation of the world. To them, he reveals himself in a much more personal and intimate way. He reveals the deep things of God, the hidden things, just like anyone. When we have casual friends, acquaintances at work, a stranger you might meet, you reserve what you reveal about yourself normally, and you talk about general things, topical things, but for family, they know much more about you. They're loved, and so many more things are shared with family. Well, it works the same way with God's revealing of spiritual truth. He reveals intimacies, and the more we learn about the Bible, the more we learn about God himself. He reveals these things to his people, and he does not reveal them to those that are not his people. That's the nature of God. It says in Matthew 16, beginning in verse 15, he saith unto them, but whom say ye that I am? And Simon Peter answered and said, thou art the Christ, the Son of the living God. And Jesus answered and said unto him, blessed art thou, Simon Barjona, for flesh and blood hath not revealed it unto thee, but my Father which is in heaven. And here we see again, God in heaven is revealing. In this case, he's revealing the truth to Peter, that Jesus is the Messiah, the long-promised Messiah, that Christ is the one. And that is a fact, it's a truth. And when any spiritual truth is revealed to the people of God, God is the one himself that has done the revealing. He has made it known to the elect that this is the case, that this is what the Bible teaches. All spiritual truth must be revealed from the Father, must come down from the Father of lights. It says in Matthew 11, beginning in verse 25, "At that time Jesus answered and said, I thank thee, O Father, Lord of heaven and earth, because thou hast hid these things from the wise and prudent, and hast revealed them unto babes. Even so, Father, for so it seemed good in thy sight. All things are delivered unto me of my Father, and no man knoweth the Son but the Father, neither knoweth any man the Father save the Son, and he to whomsoever the Son will reveal him." And within this statement, we read, no man knoweth. No man knoweth. It's the exact same wording as found in Matthew 24 and Mark 13 and other places. Of that day and hour, knoweth no man. And here, though, God adds a bit of information. Because can you imagine if it said, all things are delivered unto me of my Father, and no man knoweth the Son but the Father, neither knoweth any man the Father save the Son, and it stopped there. What if God ended that scripture verse right there, the place where I just stopped reading, and we would have the statement, no man knoweth the Son, neither knoweth any man the Father. No man knows. No man knows the Son. No man knows the Father. Well, then that would be awful. That would be awful, because to know God is eternal life, and if no man knows the Son or the Father, there'd be no salvation. There would be no one who received eternal life. No one would be saved in any way. And yet God completed the thought. He filled in the rest of the sentence, or he made sure to add the following information. Neither knoweth any man the Father save the Son, and he to whomsoever the Son will reveal him. Now, the thing is, with the statements of that day and hour, knoweth no man, God did not complete the thought. He did not add this bit of information because he wanted to hide these things. He wanted to hide the truth that, yes, he could reveal time and judgment to his people, just like he reveals other doctrine, and he would do it at the proper time. But because the Lord did not want the church for almost 2,000 years to be looking into these matters, he did not add on that particular part of the statement that would give more insight and proper understanding. As it says in 1 Corinthians 2, beginning in verse 11, "For what man knoweth the things of a man, save the spirit of man which is in him? Even so the things of God knoweth no man but the Spirit of God." Here it's called the things of God, and that identifies with all the Bible. The things of God knoweth no man. Again, the same wording. You and I and other men, all men cannot know the things of God. No man can know the things of God but the Spirit of God. And here also, the Lord could have left it, just left that statement there, and all kinds of people would come up with conclusions. Well, you cannot know anything about God and the things of God in any way, because he said so. Well, notice the next verse in verse 12. Now we have received not the spirit of the world, but the spirit which is of God, that we might know the things that are freely given to us of God. God gives his spirit to his people, and he reveals truth that they might know the things freely given to us of God. Remember the secret things in Deuteronomy 29 and verse 29. I'll read it again. The secret things belong unto Jehovah our God. That's the things of God. Basically, all spiritual truth falls into the category of secret things. The secret things belong unto Jehovah our God, but those things which are revealed belong unto us and to our children forever, that we may do all the words of this law. God reveals secret things to his people, and it's things like the information, the proper, correct information regarding the doctrine of hell. It's things such as opening the eyes of understanding to his people that Christ is the Lamb slain from the foundation of the world, that payment for sin was made at that point. It's things such as revealing the loosing of Satan and who the Antichrist is. It was unknown until relatively recently, just a few decades ago, that Satan is the Antichrist and that he'll be loosed. It's revealing the information that he would enter into the churches as the man of sin, that he's the abomination of desolation, and so forth. And it's revealing the end of the church age, the command to flee the churches and congregations of the world. And these things relate to times and seasons in God's program. You cannot know the truth concerning the loosing of Satan and his entry into the church and so forth, unless you know when it's going to happen.
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0: Psalm 28. A Psalm of David. Unto thee will I cry, O Jehovah, my rock. Be not silent to me, lest, if thou be silent to me, I become like them that go down into the pit. Hear the voice of my supplications when I cry unto thee, when I lift up my hands toward thy holy oracle. Draw me not away with the wicked, and with the workers of iniquity, which speak peace to their neighbors, but mischief is in their hearts. Give them according to their deeds, and according to the wickedness of their endeavors. Give them after the work of their hands. Render to them their desert. Because they regard not the works of Jehovah, nor the operation of his hands, he shall destroy them, and not build them up. Blessed be Jehovah, because he hath heard the voice of my supplications. Jehovah is my strength and my shield. My heart trusteth in him, and I am helped. Therefore my heart greatly rejoiceth, and with my song will I praise him. Jehovah is their strength, and he is the saving strength of his anointed. Save thy people, and bless thine inheritance. Feed them also, and lift them up forever.
1: 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We read in the Bible in John 6, verse 44, "No man can come to me except the Father which hath sent me draw him." May we keep the hope that it be God's will to use this eBible Fellowship International broadcast to draw his elect and feed his sheep. Until next time, may the Lord and his word keep you encouraged, and may his perfect will be done.

2 Samuel 20. And there happened to be there a man of Belial, whose name was Sheba, the son of Bichri, a Benjamite. And he blew a trumpet and said, We have no part in David, neither have we any inheritance in the son of Jesse, every man to his tents, O Israel. So every man of Israel went up from after David, and followed Sheba, the son of Bichri. But the men of Judah clave unto their king, from Jordan even to Jerusalem. And David came to his house at Jerusalem, and the king took the 10 women, his concubines, whom he had left to keep the house, and put them in ward, and fed them, but went not in unto them. So they were shut up unto the day of their death, living in widowhood. Then said the king to Amasa, Assemble me the men of Judah within 3 days, and be thou here present. So Amasa went to assemble the men of Judah, but he tarried longer than the set time which he had appointed him. And David said unto Abishai, Now shall Sheba the son of Bichri do us more harm than did Absalom. Take thou the Lord's servants, and pursue after him, lest he get him fenced cities, and escape us. And there went out after him Joab's men, and the Cherethites, and the Pelethites, and all the mighty men. And they went out of Jerusalem to pursue after Sheba the son of Bichri. When they were at the great stone which is in Gibeon, Amasa went before them, and Joab's garment that he had put on was girded unto him, and upon it a girdle with a sword fastened upon his loins in the sheath thereof. And as he went forth, it fell out. And Joab said to Amasa, Art thou in health, my brother? And Joab took Amasa by the beard with the right hand to kiss him. But Amasa took no heed to the sword that was in Joab's hand. So he smote him therewith in the 5th rib, and shed out his bowels to the ground, and struck him not again, and he died. So Joab and Abishai his brother pursued after Sheba the son of Bichri. And one of Joab's men stood by him and said, He that favoureth Joab, and he that is for David, let him go after Joab. And Amasa wallowed in blood in the midst of the highway. And when the man saw that all the people stood still, he removed Amasa out of the highway into the field, and cast a cloth upon him when he saw that every one that came by him stood still. When he was removed out of the highway, all the people went on after Joab to pursue after Sheba the son of Bichri. And he went through all the tribes of Israel unto Abel and to Bethmaachah and all the Berites. And they were gathered together and went also after him. And they came and besieged him in Abel of Bethmaachah, and they cast up a bank against the city, and it stood in the trench. And all the people that were with Joab battered the wall to throw it down. Then cried a wise woman out of the city, Hear, hear, say, I pray you unto Joab, Come near hither, that I may speak with thee. And when he was come near unto her, the woman said, Art thou Joab? And he answered, I am he. Then she said unto him, Hear the words of thine handmaid. And he answered, I do hear. Then she spake, saying, They were wont to speak in old times, saying, They shall surely ask counsel at Abel. And so they ended the matter. I am one of them that are peaceable and faithful in Israel. Thou seekest to destroy a city and a mother in Israel. Why wilt thou swallow up the inheritance of the Lord? And Joab answered and said, far be it from me that I should swallow up or destroy. The matter is not so, but a man out of Mount Ephraim, Sheba the son of Bichri by name, hath lifted up his hand against the king, even against David. Deliver him only, and I will depart from the city. And the woman said unto Joab, Behold, his head shall be thrown to thee over the wall. Then the woman went unto all the people in her wisdom, and they cut off the head of Sheba the son of Bichri, and cast it out to Joab. And he blew a trumpet, and they retired from the city, every man to his tent. And Joab returned to Jerusalem unto the king. Now Joab was over all the host of Israel. And Benaiah the son of Jehoiada was over the Cherethites and over the Pelethites. And Adoram was over the tribute. And Jehoshaphat the son of Ahilud was recorder. And Sheva was scribe. And Zadok and Abiathar were the priests. And Ira also the Jairite was a chief ruler about David.

The Epistle of Paul the Apostle to the Romans. Chapter 1. Paul, a servant of Jesus Christ, called to be an apostle, separated unto the gospel of God, which he had promised afore by his prophets in the Holy Scriptures, concerning his Son Jesus Christ our Lord, which was made of the seed of David according to the flesh, and declared to be the Son of God with power, according to the Spirit of holiness by the resurrection from the dead, by whom we have received grace and apostleship for obedience to the faith among all nations for his name, among whom are ye also the called of Jesus Christ. To all that be in Rome, beloved of God, called to be saints, grace to you and peace from God our Father and the Lord Jesus Christ. First, I thank my God through Jesus Christ for you all, that your faith is spoken of throughout the whole world. For God is my witness, whom I serve with my Spirit in the gospel of his Son, that without ceasing I make mention of you always in my prayers, making request if by any means now at length I might have a prosperous journey by the will of God to come unto you. For I long to see you, that I may impart unto you some spiritual gift, to the end ye may be established, that is, that I may be comforted together with you by the mutual faith both of you and me. Now I would not have you ignorant, brethren, that oftentimes I purposed to come unto you, but was let hitherto, that I might have some fruit among you also, even as among other Gentiles. I am debtor both to the Greeks and to the barbarians, both to the wise and to the unwise. So, as much as in me is, I am ready to preach the gospel to you that are at Rome also. For I am not ashamed of the gospel of Christ, for it is the power of God unto salvation to every one that believeth, to the Jew first, and also to the Greek. For therein is the righteousness of God revealed from faith to faith, as it is written, the just shall live by faith. For the wrath of God is revealed from heaven against all ungodliness and unrighteousness of men, who hold the truth in unrighteousness, because that which may be known of God is manifest in them, for God hath showed it unto them. For the invisible things of him from the creation of the world are clearly seen, being understood by the things that are made, even his eternal power and Godhead, so that they are without excuse. Because that when they knew God, they glorified him not as God, neither were thankful, but became vain in their imaginations, and their foolish heart was darkened. Professing themselves to be wise, they became fools, and changed the glory of the uncorruptible God into an image made like to corruptible man, and to birds, and four-footed beasts, and creeping things. Wherefore God also gave them up to uncleanness through the lusts of their own hearts, to dishonor their own bodies between themselves, who changed the truth of God into a lie, and worshipped and served the creature more than the Creator, who is blessed for ever. Amen. For this cause God gave them up into

vile affections, for even their women did change the natural use into that which is against nature, and likewise also the men, leaving the natural use of the women, burned in their lust one toward another, men with men working that which is unseemly, and receiving in themselves that recompense of their error which was meet. And even as they did not like to retain God in their knowledge, God gave them over to a reprobate mind to do those things which are not convenient, being filled with all unrighteousness, fornication, wickedness, covetousness, maliciousness, full of envy, murder, debate, deceit, malignity, whisperers, backbiters, haters of God, despiteful, proud, boasters, inventors of evil things, disobedient to parents, without understanding, covenant breakers, without natural affection, implacable, unmerciful, who knowing the judgment of God, that they which commit such things are worthy of death, not only do the same, but have pleasure in them that do them.

0: We welcome you to eBible Fellowship's Bible Reading Program. We read in 2 Timothy 3, verse 16, "All Scripture is given by inspiration of God and is profitable for doctrine, for reproof, for correction, for instruction in righteousness." Now, let's begin our Bible Reading Program.
1: Second Samuel 18. And David numbered the people that were with him, and set captains of thousands and captains of hundreds over them. And David sent forth a third part of the people under the hand of Joab, and a third part of the hand of Abishai, the son of Zeruiah, Joab's brother, and a third part under the hand of Ittai the Gittite. And the king said unto the people, "I will surely go forth with you myself also." But the people answered, "Thou shalt not go forth, for if we flee away, they will not care for us, neither if half of us die will they care for us. But now thou art worth 10,000 of us. Therefore now it is better that thou succor us out of the city." And the king said unto them, "What seemeth you best I will do." And the king stood by the gateside, and all the people came out by hundreds and by thousands. And the king commanded Joab and Abishai and Ittai, saying, "Deal gently for my sake with the young man, even with Absalom." And all the people heard when the king gave all the captains charge concerning Absalom. So the people went into the field against Israel, and the battle was in the wood of Ephraim, where the people of Israel were slain before the servants of David, and there was a great slaughter that day of 20,000 men. For the battle was there scattered over the face of all the country, and the wood devoured more people that day than the sword devoured. And Absalom met the servants of David. And Absalom rode upon a mule, and the mule went under the thick boughs of a great oak, and his head caught hold of the oak. And he was taken up between the heaven and the earth, and the mule that was under him went away. And a certain man saw it, and told Joab, and said, "Behold, I saw Absalom hanged in an oak." And Joab said unto the man that told him, "And behold, thou sawest him, and why didst thou not smite him there to the ground? And I would have given thee 10 shekels of silver and a girdle." And the man said unto Joab, "Though I should receive 1,000 shekels of silver in mine hand, yet would I not put forth mine hand against the king's son. For in our hearing the king charged thee and Abishai and Ittai, saying, 'Beware that none touch the young man Absalom.' Otherwise I should have wrought falsehood against mine own life, for there is no matter hid from the king, and thou thyself wouldst have set thyself against me." Then said Joab, "I may not tarry thus with thee." And he took 3 darts in his hand, and thrust them through the heart of Absalom, while he was yet alive in the midst of the oak. And 10 young men that bare Joab's armor compassed about and smote Absalom and slew him. And Joab blew the trumpet, and the people returned from pursuing after Israel, for Joab held back the people. And they took Absalom and cast him into a great pit in the wood, and laid a very great heap of stones upon him, and all Israel fled every one to his tent. Now Absalom in his lifetime had taken and reared up for himself a pillar, which is in the king's dale. For he said, "I have no son to keep my name in remembrance." And he called the pillar after his own name, and it is called unto this day Absalom's place. Then said Ahimaaz, the son of Zadok, "Let me now run and bear the king tidings, how that the Lord hath avenged him of his enemies." And Joab said unto him, "Thou shalt not bear tidings this day, but thou shalt bear tidings another day. But this day thou shalt bear no tidings, because the king's son is dead." Then said Joab to Cushi, "Go tell the king what thou hast seen." And Cushi bowed himself unto Joab and ran. Then said Ahimaaz the son of Zadok again to Joab, "But howsoever, let me, I pray thee, also run after Cushi." And Joab said, "Wherefore wilt thou run, my son, seeing that thou hast no tidings ready?" "But howsoever," said he, "let me run." And he said unto him, "Run." Then Ahimaaz ran by the way of the plain, and overran Cushi. And David sat between the 2 gates, and the watchman went up to the roof over the gate unto the wall, and lifted up his eyes, and looked, and behold, a man running alone. And the watchman cried and told the king. And the king said, If he be alone, there is tidings in his mouth. And he came apace and drew near. And the watchman saw another man running, and the watchman called unto the porter and said, Behold, another man running alone. And the king said, He also bringeth tidings. And the watchman said, Methinketh the running of the foremost is like the running of Ahimaaz the son of Zadok. And the king said, He is a good man, and cometh with good things. And Ahimaaz called and said unto the king, All is well. And he fell down to the earth upon his face before the king, and said, Blessed be the Lord thy God, which hath delivered up the men that lifted up their hand against the Lord my king. And the king said, Is the young man Absalom safe? And Ahimaaz answered, When Joab sent the king's servant and me thy servant, I saw a great tumult, but I knew not what it was. And the king said unto him, Turn aside and stand here. And he turned aside and stood still. And behold, Cushi came. And Cushi said, Tidings, my lord the king, for the Lord hath avenged thee this day of all them that rose up against thee. And the king said unto Cushi, Is the young man Absalom safe? And Cushi answered, The enemies of my lord the king, and all that rise against thee to do thee hurt, be as that young man is. And the king was much moved, and went up to the chamber over the gate, and wept. And as he went, thus he said, O my son Absalom, my son Absalom, would God I had died for thee, O Absalom, my son,

2 Samuel 19. And it was told Joab, Behold, the king weepeth and mourneth for Absalom. And the victory that day was turned into mourning unto all the people, for the people heard say that day how the king was grieved for his son. And the people gat them by stealth that day into the city, as people being ashamed steal away when they flee in battle. But the king covered his face, and the king cried with a loud voice, O my son Absalom, O Absalom, my son, my son. And Joab came into the house to the king and said, Thou hast shamed this day the faces of all thy servants, which this day have saved thy life, and the lives of thy sons and of thy daughters, and the lives of thy wives and the lives of thy concubines, in that thou lovest thine enemies and hatest thy friends. For thou hast declared this day that thou regardest neither princes nor servants. For this day I perceive that if Absalom had lived, and all we had died this day, then it had pleased thee well. Now therefore arise, go forth and speak comfortably unto thy servants. For I swear by the Lord, if thou go not forth, there will tarry not one with thee this night. And that will be worse unto thee than all the evil that befell thee from thy youth until now. Then the king arose and sat in the gate, and they told unto all the people, saying, Behold, the king doth sit in the gate. And all the people came before the king, for Israel had fled every man to his tent. And all the people were at strife throughout all the tribes of Israel, saying, The king saved us out of the hands of our enemies, and he delivered us out of the hands of the Philistines, and now he is fled out of the land for Absalom. And Absalom, whom we anointed over us, is dead in battle. Now therefore, why speak ye not a word of bringing the king back? And King David sent to Zadok and to Abiathar the priest, saying, Speak unto the elders of Judah, saying, Why are ye the last to bring the king back to his house, seeing the speech of all Israel is come to the king, even to his house? Ye are my brethren, ye are my bones and my flesh. Wherefore then are ye the last to bring back the king? And say ye to Amasa, Art thou not of my bone and of my flesh? God do so to me, and more also, if thou be not captain of the host before me continually in the room of Joab. And he bowed the heart of all the men of Judah, even as the heart of one man, so that they sent this word unto the king, Return thou and all thy servants. So the king returned and came to Jordan, and Judah came to Gilgal to go to meet the king, and to conduct the king over Jordan. And Shimei the son of Gera, a Benjamite, which was of Bahurim, hasted and came down with the men of Judah to meet King David. And there were 1,000 men of Benjamin with him, and Ziba, the servant of the house of Saul, and his 15 sons and his 20 servants with him, and they went over Jordan before the king. And there went over a ferry boat to carry over the king's household, and to do what he thought good. And Shimei, the son of Gera, fell down before the king as he was come over Jordan, and said unto the king, Let not my lord impute iniquity unto me, neither do thou remember that which thy servant did perversely the day that my lord the king went out of Jerusalem, that the king should take it to his heart. For thy servant doth know that I have sinned. Therefore, behold, I am come this first day of all the house of Joseph to go down to meet my lord the king. But Abishai, the son of Zeruiah, answered and said, Shall not Shimei be put to death for this, because he cursed the Lord's anointed? And David said, What have I to do with you, ye sons of Zeruiah, that ye should this day be adversaries unto me? Shall there any man be put to death this day in Israel? For do not I know that I am this day king over Israel? Therefore the king said unto Shimei, Thou shalt not die. And the king sware unto him. And Mephibosheth, the son of Saul, came down to meet the king, and had neither dressed his feet, nor trimmed his beard, nor washed his clothes, from the day the king departed until the day he came again in peace. And it came to pass, when he was come to Jerusalem to meet the king, that the king said unto him, Wherefore wentest thou not with me, Mephibosheth? And he answered, My lord, O king, my servant deceived me, for thy servant said, I will saddle me an ass, that I may ride thereon, and go to the king, because thy servant is lame. And he hath slandered thy servant unto my lord the king. But my lord the king is an angel of God. Do therefore what is good in thine eyes. For all of my father's house were but dead men before my lord the king.
Yet didst thou set thy servant among them that did eat at thine own table. What right therefore have I yet to cry any more unto the king? And the king said unto him, Why speakest thou any more of thy matters? I have said, Thou and Ziba divide the land. And Mephibosheth said unto the king, Yea, let him take all, forasmuch as my lord the king is come again in peace unto his own house. And Barzillai the Gileadite came down from Rogalim, and went over Jordan with the king to conduct him over Jordan. Now Barzillai was a very aged man, even 80 years old. And he had provided the king of sustenance when he lay at Mahanaim, for he was a very great man. And the king said unto Barzillai, Come thou over with me, and I will feed thee with me in Jerusalem. And Barzillai said unto the king, How long have I to live, that I should go up with the king unto Jerusalem? I am this day 80 years old, and can I discern between good and evil? Can thy servant taste what I eat or what I drink? Can I hear any more the voice of singing men and singing women? Wherefore then should thy servant be yet a burden unto my lord the king? Thy servant will go a little way over Jordan with the king, and why should the king recompense it me with such a reward? Let thy servant, I pray thee, turn back again, that I may die in mine own city, and be buried by the grave of my father and of my mother. But behold thy servant Chimham, let him go over with my lord the king, and do to him what shall seem good unto thee. And the king answered, Chimham shall go over with me, and I will do to him that which seems good unto thee. And whatsoever thou shalt require of me, that will I do for thee. And all the people went over Jordan, and when the king was come over, the king kissed Barzillai and blessed him, and he returned unto his own place. Then the king went on to Gilgal, and Chimham went on with him, and all the people of Judah conducted the king, and also half the people of Israel. And behold, all the men of Israel came to the king, and said unto the king, Why have our brethren, the men of Judah, stolen thee away, and have brought the king and his household, and all David's men with him, over Jordan? And all the men of Judah answered the men of Israel, Because the king is near of kin to us. Wherefore then be ye angry for this matter? Have we eaten at all of the king's cost, or hath he given us any gift? And all the men of Israel answered the men of Judah, and said, We have 10 parts in the king, and we also have more right in David than ye. Why then did he despise us, that our advice should not be first had in bringing back our king? And the words of the men of Judah were fiercer than the words of the men of Israel. 2 Samuel 20. And there happened to be there a man of Belial, whose name was Sheba, the son of Bichri, a Benjamite. And he blew a trumpet and said, We have no part in David, neither have we any inheritance in the son of Jesse. Every man to his tents, O Israel. So every man of Israel went up from after David, and followed Sheba, the son of Bichri. But the men of Judah clave unto their king, from Jordan even to Jerusalem. And David came to his house at Jerusalem, and the king took the 10 women, his concubines, whom he had left to keep the house, and put them in ward, and fed them, but went not in unto them. So they were shut up unto the day of their death, living in widowhood. Then said the king to Amasa, Assemble me the men of Judah within 3 days, and be thou here present. So Amasa went to assemble the men of Judah, but he tarried longer than the set time which he had appointed him. And David said unto Abishai, Now shall Sheba the son of Bichri do us more harm than did Absalom. Take thou the Lord's servants, and pursue after him, lest he get him fenced cities, and escape us. And there went out after him Joab's men, and the Cherethites, and the Pelethites, and all the mighty men. And they went out of Jerusalem to pursue after Sheba the son of Bichri. When they were at the great stone which is in Gibeon, Amasa went before them, and Joab's garment that he had put on was girded unto him, and upon it a girdle with a sword fastened upon his loins in the sheath thereof. And as he went forth, it fell out. And Joab said to Amasa, Art thou in health, my brother? And Joab took Amasa by the beard with the right hand to kiss him. But Amasa took no heed to the sword that was in Joab's hand. So he smote him therewith in the 5th rib, and shed out his bowels to the ground, and struck him not again, and he died.
So Joab and Abishai, his brother, pursued after Sheba, the son of Bichri. And one of Joab's men stood by him and said, He that favoureth Joab, and he that is for David, let him go after Joab. And Amasa wallowed in blood in the midst of the highway. And when the man saw that all the people stood still, he removed Amasa out of the highway into the field, and cast a cloth upon him when he saw that everyone that came by him stood still. When he was removed out of the highway, all the people went on after Joab to pursue after Sheba the son of Bichri. And he went through all the tribes of Israel unto Abel and to Bethmaachah and all the Berites. And they were gathered together and went also after him. And they came and besieged him in Abel of Bethmaachah, and they cast up a bank against the city, and it stood in the trench. And all the people that were with Joab battered the wall to throw it down. Then cried a wise woman out of the city, Hear, hear, say, I pray you unto Joab, Come near hither, that I may speak with thee. And when he was come near unto her, the woman said, Art thou Joab? And he answered, I am he. Then she said unto him, Hear the words of thine handmaid. And he answered, I do hear. Then she spake, saying, They were wont to speak in old times, saying, They shall surely ask counsel at Abel. And so they ended the matter. I am one of them that are peaceable and faithful in Israel. Thou seekest to destroy a city and a mother in Israel. Why wilt thou swallow up the inheritance of the Lord? And Joab answered and said, far be it from me that I should swallow up or destroy. The matter is not so, but a man out of Mount Ephraim, Sheba the son of Bichri by name, hath lifted up his hand against the king, even against David. Deliver him only, and I will depart from the city. And the woman said unto Joab, Behold, his head shall be thrown to thee over the wall. Then the woman went unto all the people in her wisdom, and they cut off the head of Sheba the son of Bichri, and cast it out to Joab. And he blew a trumpet, and they retired from the city, every man to his tent. And Joab returned to Jerusalem unto the king. Now Joab was over all the host of Israel. And Benaiah the son of Jehoiada was over the Cherethites and over the Pelethites. And Adoram was over the tribute. And Jehoshaphat the son of Ahilud was recorder. And Sheva was scribe. And Zadok and Abiathar were the priests. And Ira also the Jairite was a chief ruler about David.

0: 2 Samuel 21. Then there was a famine in the days of David 3 years, year after year. And David inquired of the Lord, and the Lord answered, It is for Saul and for his bloody house, because he slew the Gibeonites. And the king called the Gibeonites and said unto them, Now the Gibeonites were not of the children of Israel, but of the remnant of the Amorites, and the children of Israel had sworn unto them, and Saul sought to slay them in his zeal to the children of Israel and Judah. Wherefore David said unto the Gibeonites, What shall I do for you? And wherewith shall I make the atonement, that ye may bless the inheritance of the Lord? And the Gibeonites said unto him, We will have no silver nor gold of Saul, nor of his house, neither for us shalt thou kill any man in Israel. And he said, What shall he say that I will do for you? And they answered the king, The man that consumed us, and that devised against us that we should be destroyed from remaining in any of the coasts of Israel, let 7 men of his sons be delivered unto us, and we will hang them up unto the Lord in Gibeah of Saul, whom the Lord did choose. And the king said, I will give them. But the king spared Mephibosheth, the son of Jonathan, the son of Saul, because of the Lord's oath that was between them, between David and Jonathan, the son of Saul. But the king took the 2 sons of Rizpah, the daughter of Aiah, whom she bare unto Saul, Armoni and Mephibosheth, and the 5 sons of Michal, the daughter of Saul, whom she brought up for Adriel, the son of Barzillai, the Meholathite. And he delivered them into the hands of the Gibeonites, and they hanged them in the hill before the Lord. And they fell all 7 together, and were put to death in the days of the harvest, in the first days, in the beginning of barley harvest. And Rizpah, the daughter of Aiah, took sackcloth, and spread it for her upon the rock, from the beginning of the harvest until water dropped upon them out of heaven, and suffered neither the birds of the air to rest on them by day, nor the beasts of the field by night. And it was told David what Rizpah, the daughter of Aiah, the concubine of Saul, had done. And David went and took the bones of Saul and the bones of Jonathan his son from the men of Jabesh-Gilead, which had stolen them from the street of Bethshan, where the Philistines had hanged them, when the Philistines had slain Saul in Gilboa. And he brought up from thence the bones of Saul and the bones of Jonathan his son, and they gathered the bones of them that were hanged. And the bones of Saul and Jonathan his son buried they in the country of Benjamin in Zelah, in the sepulchre of Kish his father. And they performed all that the king commanded, and after that God was entreated for the land. Moreover, the Philistines had yet war again with Israel. And David went down, and his servants with him, and fought against the Philistines, and David waxed faint. And Ishbenobab, which was one of the sons of the giant, the weight of whose spear weighed 300 shekels of brass in weight, he being girded with a new sword, thought to have slain David. But Abishai the son of Zeruiah succored him, and smote the Philistine, and killed him. Then the men of David sware unto him, saying, Thou shalt go no more out with us to battle, that thou quench not the light of Israel. And it came to pass after this that there was again a battle with the Philistines at Gob. Then Shibachai the Hushathite slew Saph, which was one of the sons of the giant. And there was again a battle in Gob with the Philistines, where Elhanan the son of Jareoregim, a Bethlehemite, slew the brother of Goliath the Gittite, the staff of whose spear was like a weaver's beam. And there was yet a battle in Gath, where there was a man of great stature, that had on every hand 6 fingers, and on every foot 6 toes, 24 in number, and he also was born to the giant. And when he defied Israel, Jonathan the son of Shimeah, the brother of David, slew him. These 4 were born to the giant in Gath, and fell by the hand of David, and by the hand of his servants.
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2: Well, greetings, Bible students, and welcome to today's edition of eBible Fellowship's Bible Quiz. In Psalm 119, verse 130, we read, The entrance of thy words giveth light. It giveth understanding unto the simple. And welcome again, Christians, to another eBible Fellowship Bible quiz. We hope you're enjoying them. Here's question number one. In what book of the Bible do we find this statement twice? In those days there was no king in Israel. Every man did that which was right in his own eyes. That statement is in what book twice? In those days there was no king in Israel. Every man did that which was right in his own eyes. Number two, what Canaanite king had a bed 9 cubits long and 4 cubits wide? What Canaanite king had a bed 9 cubits long and 4 cubits wide? Number three, true or false, Eli's 2 sons were very faithful priests. Is that true or false, that Eli's 2 sons were very faithful priests? Number four, who was captain of Saul's army? Who was the captain of Saul's army? And number five, true or false, Saul and his sons were slain in Mount Gilboa. Is that true or false, that Saul and his sons were killed in Mount Gilboa? And we'll hear those answers in a moment or so.

Okay, let's listen to today's answers. Number one, in what book of the Bible do we find this statement twice? In those days there was no king in Israel. Every man did that which was right in his own eyes. You'll read that in Judges 17, verse 6, and chapter 21, verse 25. You'll read that in Judges 17, 6, and 21, 25. Number two, what Canaanite king had a bed 9 cubits long and 4 cubits wide? That was Og, king of Bashan. Og had a bed 9 cubits long and 4 cubits wide. Og, king of Bashan. Deuteronomy 3, verse 11. Number three, true or false, Eli's two sons were very faithful priests. And they were not. That's false. And you read that in 1 Samuel 2, 12 to 17. Eli's two sons were not faithful men. 1 Samuel 2, 12 to 17. Number four, who was captain of Saul's army? That was Abner, the son of Ner. You read that in 1 Samuel 14, 50. Abner, the son of Ner, was captain of Saul's army. 1 Samuel 14, verse 50. And number five, true or false, Saul and his sons were killed in battle in Mount Gilboa. That's true. Saul and his sons were slain in Mount Gilboa. That's true. 1 Samuel 31, verses 1 to 6. That's our eBible Fellowship Bible quiz for today. And may God bless your study in His Word.

Hi, this is Harry Dysart with eBible Fellowship. Thanks for joining us for the Psalm of the Day. As our Lord says in His Word in Ephesians chapter 5, verses 19 and 20, speaking to yourselves in psalms and hymns and spiritual songs, singing and making melody in your heart to the Lord, giving thanks always for all things unto God and the Father, in the name of our Lord Jesus Christ. Psalm 119. Aleph. Blessed are the undefiled in the way, who walk in the law of Jehovah. Blessed are they that keep His testimonies, and that seek Him with the whole heart. They also do no iniquity. They walk in His ways. Thou hast commanded us to keep Thy precepts diligently. Oh, that my ways were directed to keep Thy statutes! Then shall I not be ashamed, when I have respect unto all Thy commandments. I will praise Thee with uprightness of heart, when I shall have learned Thy righteous judgments. I will keep Thy statutes. O forsake me not utterly. Beth. Wherewithal shall a young man cleanse his way? By taking heed thereto according to Thy word. With my whole heart have I sought Thee. O let me not wander from Thy commandments. Thy word have I hid in mine heart, that I might not sin against Thee. Blessed art Thou, O Jehovah, teach me Thy statutes. With my lips have I declared all the judgments of Thy mouth. I have rejoiced in the way of Thy testimonies, as much as in all riches. I will meditate in Thy precepts, and have respect unto Thy ways. I will delight myself in Thy statutes. I will not forget Thy word. As our Lord instructs us, we read in Psalm 47, verses 6 and 7, Sing praises to God, sing praises, sing praises unto our King, sing praises. For God is the King of all the earth, sing ye praises with understanding. Please join us again for the Psalm of the Day. May God's word be praised.

0: is a recording from eBible Fellowship's Day in the Word, which took place on Sunday, June 28, 2020. With his Bible study entitled, Meditation, here's Eddie Ramos.
1: Today I want to go over the topic of meditation. I know the word meditation itself is used throughout the world, and a lot of times it'll mean different things to different people. But what we want to focus on is, what does meditation mean to God? Okay, what does it mean? What does the Bible have to say about meditation? Okay, and what's the purpose for meditation? Okay, that's really what we want to find out today. So when we look through the Bible, we discover that God uses the word meditation with a few different Hebrew words, with one Greek word that I was able to find to talk about meditation. So we want to go over as many verses as we can in today's study. So when we grab our concordances and we look up the word meditate, the first passage that I came across was in Genesis 24:63. So let's begin there. We'll read Genesis 24:63. There we read, "And Isaac went out to meditate in the field at eventide, and he lifted up his eyes and saw, and behold, the camels were coming." Okay, now this word meditate is Strong's number 7742, and it's the same as Strong's number 7743, just with a few different vowel pointings. Okay, and it's also the same exact word as 7744, vowel pointing and all. So I'm not really sure why it was given a different Strong's number there. But let's take a look at these related words, because the Hebrew word that we just read in Genesis 24:63 only appears once in the original text, right here. So when we look at the related words, we can get a better idea as to what the word meditate really means. So let's turn to Psalm 44:23, and here the related word that we're looking at is Strong's number 7743, and it really helps us to understand what it means that Isaac went out to the field to meditate. Psalm 44:23, and we'll read down to verse 26. "Awake, why sleepest thou, O Lord? Arise, cast us not off forever. Wherefore hidest thou thy face, and forgettest our affliction and our oppression? For our soul is bowed down." Okay, this is the word that we're following, bowed down, okay, which is Strong's number 7743. "For our soul is bowed down to the dust, our belly cleaveth unto the earth. Arise for our help, and redeem us for thy mercy's sake." Okay, so with this passage, we get a pretty good understanding of what God means when he tells us that Isaac went out to the field to meditate. Okay, it means that he went to bow himself down. Okay, let's take a look at another passage. Lamentations chapter 3, we'll read verses 19 to 20. Lamentations chapter 3, verses 19 to 20. Okay, and this word in here is the same Strong's number that we just read. There we read, "Remembering mine affliction and my misery, the wormwood and the gall, my soul hath him still in remembrance, and is humbled." Now this is our word, "and is humbled in me." So the Hebrew word that was previously translated as bow down, which as we saw is directly related to the word meditate, here it's translated as humbled. And so when we read that Isaac went out to the field to meditate, we can be confident that he went to humble himself. He went to bow himself down before the Lord. So in other words, what was Isaac doing? He was worshiping. He went out to worship the Lord. Okay, and what's interesting is that if we look up the word worship in the Old Testament, which is a completely different Hebrew word, we discover that it's also translated as bow down. Let's take a look at that real quick. Exodus chapter 20. We'll read verses 3 to 5. Exodus 20, verse 3. "Thou shalt have no other gods before me. Thou shalt not make unto thee any graven image, or any likeness of anything that is in heaven above, or that is in the earth beneath, or that is in the water under the earth. Thou shalt not bow down thyself to them, nor serve them. For I, Jehovah thy God, am a jealous God, visiting the iniquity of the fathers upon the children, unto the third and fourth generation of them that hate me." Okay, the word translated here as bow down is Strong's number 7812. This is the word that's primarily translated as worship. Okay, so what God is saying here is, thou shalt not worship other gods nor serve them. And if we turn to Exodus 34:14, we can see that God reiterates the same commandment we just read, but there the translators translated our Hebrew word as worship rather than as bow down. Let's start reading at verse 11 to get the context. Exodus 34:14. There we read, "Observe that which I command thee this day. Behold, I drive out before thee the Amorite, the Canaanite, the Hittite, the Perizzite, and the Hivite, and the Jebusite. Take heed to thyself, lest thou make a covenant with the inhabitants of the land whither thou goest, lest it be for a snare in the midst of thee. But ye shall destroy their altars, and break their images, and cut down their groves. For thou shalt worship no other god. For Jehovah, whose name is Jealous, is a jealous God." Okay, now just on a side note, there's two reasons that I've noticed as to why the translators just didn't always translate the same Hebrew or Greek word with the same English word every time they came across it as they were doing the translations. Okay, one reason is because it doesn't always make grammatical sense to do that. Okay, to translate the same word every time the same way you come across it. Okay, when you're translating from one language to another. Okay, and one of the clearest examples of this is when we read of God's instruction to Noah on building of the ark. So let's take a look at Genesis 6:13 so I can show you there. We'll read verses 13 and 14. Genesis 6:13. "And God said unto Noah, The end of all flesh is come before me, for the earth is filled with violence through them. And behold, I will destroy them with the earth. Make thee an ark of gopher wood. Room shalt thou make in the ark, and shall pitch it within and without with pitch." So as we look at this passage, we can see pretty clearly that the word pitch appears two times here. Okay, but the first word pitch is Strong's number 3722, and the second word pitch is Strong's number 3724. So basically, they're different parts of speech of the same word. But these Hebrew words are both translated as pitch, but only in this passage. The first word pitch is actually the word atonement, and the second word pitch is actually the word ransom. But in this case, it wouldn't have made much sense grammatically if the translators translated this the same way they did every other time in the Old Testament. Let's read it that way. "Make thee an ark of gopher wood, and thou room shalt thou make in the ark, and shall atone it within and without with a ransom." So the translators correctly, and sometimes incorrectly, gave the original and Hebrew and Greek words different English words in order to make the context, or in order to make the word fit the context. And that's what they did here in verse 6. But what's interesting is that if the Hebrew words for pitch, both times, if they would have been translated the same way or consistently here as they did elsewhere in the Bible, even though it wouldn't have made much sense grammatically, it would have made perfect sense spiritually. I'll read it again. "Make thee an ark of gopher wood, room shalt thou make in the ark, and shall atone it within and without."

Okay, in other words, payment for sin, as Robert said, is a requirement of the law. It has to be paid by the whole human race. And this is where the mercy and the grace of God came into the picture, because rather than God letting the whole human race fall into extinction and die in their sins, God chose to redeem some by placing their sins on Christ and having Christ die on their behalf, fulfilling the requirement of the law. Okay, God's description of the building of the ark taught us that atonement was made for those within the ark, and those who were outside of the ark were typified by those whom Christ did not die for, but they still had to pay the penalty that God's law required, which was death. Okay, so the first reason the translators didn't translate the same Hebrew and Greek word the same way every time was for the sake of being grammatically correct. But as we just saw with this example of the building of the ark, the being grammatically correct helped to conceal a spiritual truth. And because God is the creator of all things, including languages, he knew that this would happen. When his word would be translated into any other language, he knew that these changes would take place. Okay, and this is the second reason why I believe the translators translated the Bible the way they did. Because God intended to use that to conceal spiritual truths throughout his word. And that's what we read in Proverbs 25:2, right? Let's take a look at Proverbs 25:2. Proverbs 25:2, we read, "It is the glory of God to conceal a thing or a word, but the honor of kings is to search out a matter or a word." Okay, and so because God conceals spiritual truth throughout his word, God's people have to consistently search out words in the Bible in order to obtain understanding. Okay, and that's what we're doing here today with the word meditate. We're looking at the word and we're comparing scripture with scripture. We're seeing how the word is translated throughout the Bible. So going back to Isaac and what he was doing in the field, we read that he went out to the field to meditate. And so by searching out the word meditate, we discovered that he went out to humbly worship God. Okay, so according to the Bible, one of the things that we know about meditation is that it's a form of worship. All right, so let's get back on track and let's take a look at another passage. Let's turn to Joshua chapter 1, verse 8. This is the next word, meditate, that I found, which is another Hebrew word. Joshua chapter 1, verse 8. Joshua chapter 1, verse 8, there we read. "This book of the law shall not depart out of thy mouth, but thou shalt meditate therein day and night, that thou mayest observe to do according to all that is written therein. For then shalt thou make thy way prosperous, and then shalt thou have good success." Now this word that's translated as meditate is Strong's number 1897. And this word is also translated as speak, and it's also translated as imagine. And it goes along the lines of the phrase that we often hear, to think before you speak, because that's what we typically tend to do. We typically tend to think before we speak, right? And when we don't, we get in trouble. So in this passage, we notice that God is linking meditating with his words not departing out of our mouth. Okay, but what does that mean? Does that mean that everything we say in one form or another must relate to the Bible? The answer is yes. In other words, throughout the course of our saved lives, we don't always have the privilege of continuously speaking about doctrines and Bible-related topics, because we also have worldly cares that we have to tend to. By worldly cares, I mean your kid's soccer practice, customers you probably have to deal with, your job, family members who, when you get together with, they don't really want to hear anything you have to say about the Bible, or worse yet, a spouse who also doesn't want to hear anything you have to say about the Bible. Okay, these are the worldly cares that I'm talking about. But even when we find ourselves in a situation, in these types of situations, the commandment of Joshua 1:8 still applies. Okay, the book of the law can never depart out of the mouth of the child of God. Okay, because in whatever worldly situation we find ourselves in, each and every day, we still have to communicate, we have to speak with other people. And when we speak regarding worldly issues, we must always speak in accordance with the word of God. Okay, and the only way to do that is to have the word of God on our minds continually on a daily basis. Let me give you an example. By nature, and by that I mean by our sinful nature, when we're confronted for doing something wrong, we typically, our first desire is to immediately respond in a way that's going to get us out of trouble. And we'll say, oh, it wasn't

me, or I didn't do it, or I don't know what happened. But if we're meditating or thinking about the Word of God on a daily basis, we'll know what the book of the law says regarding that particular situation. Okay, and when we're faced with it, we'll be able to communicate in a way that honors God. So when we're faced with this type of confrontation, we ask ourselves, rather than lying, what does the book of the law say? And if we've taken the time to memorize scripture, because memorization of scripture is a great way to meditate, then a verse like Colossians 3:9 might come to mind. Let's take a look at that. Colossians chapter 3, verse 9. Colossians 3:9, there we read, "Lie not one to another, seeing that ye have put off the old man with his deeds." And so once we understand that the book of the law is not to depart out of our mouth because it's not to depart out of our mind, then we can suppress our lying nature and acknowledge our mistake. And then we accept the consequences. Well, what about another example? What about when we get into a disagreement with someone? Often, the stronger the disagreement, the stronger the contention, the stronger the desire that becomes in our sin nature to want to win the disagreement, which can lead to often offending the other person by our words or by our actions. But again, if we're meditating on the book of the law, we'd know how to react when a disagreement arises. Let's go to Colossians 4:6. Colossians 4:6, we read, "Let your speech be always with grace, seasoned with salt, that you may know how you ought to answer every man." Okay, God knows that unless we heed his command to not let this book of the law depart from our mouth, but to meditate or to think on it day and night, that we would never be able to bring the desires of our flesh in subjection, okay, including our tongue. I should say, especially our tongue. Let's turn back to Joshua 1:8. There's something else I want to point out there. In Joshua 1:8, we read, "This book of the law shall not depart out of thy mouth, but thou shalt meditate therein day and night, that thou mayest observe to do according to all that is written therein." Okay, so literally, the part of this verse that says, "But thou shalt meditate therein day and night," actually reads, "But thou shalt meditate therein by day and by night." And spiritually, we understand that God is teaching us that while it was called day, that it was the day of salvation. And once the day of salvation came to an end, it was called the night. Okay, and the requirement to keep the commandments of the Word of God are just as important or just as relevant by day, meaning while it was the day of salvation, as it is by night, meaning during the day of judgment. Okay, so what's the best way to ensure that this book of the law not depart out of our mouth? Or let me ask it another way. What's the best way to ensure that we do all that is written in this book of the law? Best way to do it is we first have to read the book of the law, don't we? We also have to study the book of the law. And we have to think on it and we have to meditate on it. We meditate on what we read, we meditate on what we study in order for it to sink in and in order for us to know what God expects for us to do in any particular situation. So if you're wondering whether the word meditate here in Joshua 1:8 has to do with what comes out of our mouth, you'd be right. Okay, but it also has to do with what we think on. Let's take a look at a few examples. Let's turn to Job chapter 27. We'll read verses 3 and 4. Job 27, verses 3 and 4. There we read, "All the while my breath is in me, and the Spirit of God is in my nostrils, my lips shall not speak wickedness, nor my tongue utter deceit." Okay, and here the word utter is our word meditate. My lips shall not speak wickedness, nor my tongue meditate deceit. So if you notice here, God is linking meditation with what we say, not just with what we think. Okay, let's take a look at another passage. Psalm 35:28. Welcome, Lester. Psalm 35:28. There we read, "And my tongue shall speak of thy righteousness and of thy praise all the day long." Here the word speak is our word meditate. My tongue shall meditate of thy righteousness and of thy praise all the day long. That's Psalm 35:28. And again, here, God is linking our thoughts with what comes out of our mouth. He's linking the word meditate with what we say. Let's take a look at one more. Psalm 63, we'll read verses 3 to 6. There we read,
Because thy loving kindness is better than life, my lips shall praise thee. Thus will I bless thee while I live. I will lift up my hands in thy name. My soul shall be satisfied as with marrow and fatness. My mouth shall praise thee with joyful lips. When I remember thee upon my bed and meditate on thee in the night watches. Okay, so here God is linking meditating again with our remembrance of him. Okay, in other words, if the word of God is continually on our mind, then it's very likely that the law of God will not depart from our mouth, nor from our actions. So just to recap, we've looked at two separate Hebrew words which have both been translated in English as meditate. The first word, meditate, was Strong's number 7742, and it had to do with worshiping as we humbly approach God and his word. The second word translated as meditate was Strong's number 1897, and it has to do with what comes out of our mouth as a result of what we fill our mind with. So it has to do with our praise. So as we continue looking in the Bible for more information regarding the word meditate, we come across one more Hebrew word that is Strong's number 7878, and it's also translated as meditate. Let's take a look at Psalm 119, and we're going to read verses 41 to 48. Psalm 119, verse 41. Let thy mercies come also unto me, O Jehovah, even thy salvation, according to thy word. So shall I have wherewith to answer him that reproacheth me, for I trust in thy word. And take not the word of truth utterly out of my mouth, for I have hoped in thy judgments. So shall I keep thy law continually forever and ever, and I will walk at liberty, for I seek thy precepts. I will speak of thy testimonies also before kings, and I will not be ashamed. I will delight myself in thy commandments, which I have loved. My hands also will I lift up unto thy commandments, which I have loved, and I will meditate in thy statutes. So in order to understand this particular Hebrew word that's translated as meditate, we have to do the same thing we've been doing. We have to take this Strong's number and see where else it's used in the scriptures. Okay, in this case, we're looking up Strong's number 7878. And when we do that, we can see that this word is also translated as talk, as speak, as complain, and as pray, and so on. Okay, and having, again, having to do with what comes out of our mouth, but this time it's in a different way. So let's take a look at Job chapter 7. Job 7, we're going to read from verses 9 to 11. Job 7, verse 9, there we read. As the cloud is consumed and vanisheth away, so he that goeth down to the grave shall come up no more. He shall return no more to his house, neither shall his place know him any more. Therefore I will not refrain my mouth. I will speak in the anguish of my spirit. I will complain, or I will meditate, in the bitterness of my soul. So here the word meditate is translated as complain. And it's used, or it's being used, as a cry unto God. I will complain in the bitterness of my soul. Let's take a look at Psalm 55. We'll read verses 16 to 17. Psalm 55, 16. As for me, I will call upon God, and Jehovah shall save me. Evening and morning and at noon I will pray and cry aloud, and he shall hear my voice. Okay, in this passage, the word pray is our word meditate. Okay, and here again, it's a loud cry unto God. So if you've noticed, this word is used of the child of God speaking unto God. But now if you turn to Proverbs 6:20, you're also going to notice that it's also used of God's word speaking unto us, or speaking unto the child of God. Proverbs chapter 6, let's read verses 20 to 23. Proverbs 6:20, there we read, My son, keep thy father's commandment, and forsake not the law of thy mother. Bind them continually upon thine heart, and tie them about thy neck. When thou goest, it shall lead thee. When thou sleepest, it shall keep thee. And when thou awakest, it shall talk with thee. Or we could say, it shall meditate with thee. For the commandment is a lamp, and the law is light, and reproofs or instruction are the way of life. So the word of God leads us, and it keeps us, and it talks with us as we meditate on it. Let's also take a look at Proverbs 1:8. We'll read verses 7 to 9, actually. Proverbs 1, verse 7.
The fear of Jehovah is the beginning of knowledge, but fools despise wisdom and instruction. My son, hear the instruction of thy father, and forsake not the law of thy mother. For they shall be an ornament of grace unto thy head, and chains about thy neck. So in these passages, God is using the commandment or the instruction of the father and the law of the mother to typify the same thing. He's using it to typify the word of God. Okay, and this analogy follows along the same guidelines that God has established in the earthly family. The father and the mother are there to instruct, they're there to discipline, they're there to correct their children the same way the word of God does to its children. So this third word that we just went over, that's translated as meditate, teaches us that this word, like our last word, also relates to some form of speaking. More specifically with this word, it relates to supplication and thankfulness through prayer. All right, so far we've looked at the word meditate, and we learned that it has to do with humbly worshiping God, has to do with praising God in what we say by keeping his word on our minds, and it also has to do with making our supplication before the Lord. All of which, if you've noticed, are commandments that God has given his children in the scriptures. And so now we have a pretty good understanding of what it means to meditate. So now the next thing I want to go over before we go on to the New Testament is, why do we meditate? Okay, what's the purpose for meditation? Well, let's take a look at Psalm chapter 1. We're going to read the first three verses. Psalm chapter 1, verse 1. Blessed is the man that walketh not in the counsel of the ungodly, nor standeth in the way of sinners, nor sitteth in the seat of the scornful, but his delight is in the law of Jehovah, and in his law doth he meditate day and night. And he shall be like a tree planted by the rivers of water that bringeth forth his fruit in his season. His leaf also shall not wither, and whatsoever he doeth shall prosper. So the first thing we can learn here regarding the purpose for meditation is so that we don't walk in the counsel of the ungodly. The counsel of the ungodly is any advice or wisdom that goes against the word of God. The word counsel here is Strong's number 6098, and it's also translated as advice one time in 2 Chronicles chapter 10. So you can turn there because we're going to read that. So in this account, it clearly shows us how King Rehoboam did exactly the opposite of what we just read in Psalm 1. Okay, King Rehoboam sought for counsel. He sought for advice regarding the harsh treatment of the people of Israel by his late father, King Solomon. And it turned out that he rejected the counsel of the elders to treat the people of Israel kindly, and he instead takes the counsel of the young men. I looked up the word young men, and I found that it's also translated as the word children elsewhere in the Bible. But one specific instance, it's used, it's translated as children of transgression, which seems to be what they represent in this account. King Rehoboam took his counsel from children of transgression. He took the counsel of the ungodly, we could say, rather than taking the counsel of the elders, which, according to 1 John, typifies the word of God. So let's go ahead and read 2 Chronicles. And I want to read, we're going to read 2 Chronicles 10. And just so that we can get an idea of this, the story, I want to read verses 3 to 15. 2 Chronicles 10, verse 3. There we read. And they sent and called him. So Jeroboam and all Israel came and spake to Rehoboam, saying, thy father made our yoke grievous. Now therefore, ease thou somewhat the grievous servitude of thy father, and his heavy yoke that he put upon us, and we will serve thee. And he said unto them, come again unto me after 3 days. And the people departed. And King Rehoboam took counsel with the old men. And this word is the word elders. He took counsel with the old men that had stood before Solomon his father while he yet lived, saying, what counsel give ye me to return answer to this people? And they spake to him, saying, if thou be kind to this people, and please them, and speak good words to them, they will be thy servants forever. But he forsook the counsel of the old men, for he forsook the counsel which the old men gave him, and he took the counsel of the young men that were brought up with him, and that stood before him. And he said unto them, what advice give ye, that we may return answer to this people, which have spoken unto me, saying, ease somewhat the yoke that thy father did put upon us. And the young men that were brought up with him spake unto him, saying, thus shalt thou answer the people that spake unto thee, saying, thy father made our yoke heavy,
but make it thou somewhat lighter for us. Thus shalt thou say unto them, My little finger shall be thicker than my father's loins. For whereas my father put a heavy yoke upon you, I will put more to your yoke. My father chastised you with whips, but I will chastise you with scorpions. So Jeroboam and all the people came to Rehoboam on the third day, as the king bade, saying, Come again to me the third day. And the king answered them roughly. And King Rehoboam forsook the counsel of the old men. And he answered them after the advice of the young men, saying, My father made your yoke heavy, but I will add thereto. My father chastised you with whips, but I will chastise you with scorpions. So the king hearkened not unto the people. For the cause was of God, that Jehovah might perform his word, which he spake by the hand of Ahijah the Shilonite to Jeroboam the son of Nebat. Okay, so from everything we can gather, we can see that King Rehoboam was not a child of God, which is why he forsook the law of God. But the true child of God delights in the law of God, and he meditates on it day and night and produces fruit. Let's take a look at another reason why we need to meditate on the word of God. Let's turn to Psalm 63. Psalm 63, we're going to read the first 8 verses. Psalm 63, verse 1. O God, thou art my God, early will I seek thee. My soul thirsteth for thee. My flesh longeth for thee in a dry and thirsty land where no water is, to see thy power and thy glory, so as I have seen thee in the sanctuary. Because thy loving kindness is better than life, my lips shall praise thee. Thus will I bless thee while I live. I will lift up my hand in thy name. My soul shall be satisfied as with marrow and fatness, and my mouth shall praise thee with joyful lips. When I remember thee upon my bed and meditate on thee in the night watches, because thou hast been my help. Therefore in the shadow of thy wings will I rejoice. My soul followeth hard after thee. Thy right hand upholdeth me. When an elect child of God became born again, okay, we know that they received a new resurrected soul. Okay, and because this soul was born again by the word of God, what's the only thing that can satisfy it? The word of God. Okay, that's the only thing that can satisfy. Our soul is satisfied when we meditate on the word of God and when we do what it says. This is the purpose for meditation. Let's move on to the New Testament. When I looked up the word meditate in the New Testament, I was surprised to find out that it's actually not used as much as it was in the Old Testament. The first place where I found the word meditate being used was in Luke 21:14. So I want to start reading from verse 11 to get the context, which is regarding the time of the end. Luke 21, we're going to read verses 11 to 15. Luke 21:11. There we read. And great earthquakes shall be in divers places, and famines and pestilences, and fearful sights, and great signs shall there be from heaven. But before all these, they shall lay their hands on you and persecute you, delivering you up to the synagogues and into prisons, being brought before the kings and rulers for my name's sake. And it shall turn to you for a testimony. Settle it therefore in your hearts, not to meditate before what you shall answer. For I will give you a mouth and wisdom, which your adversaries shall not be able to gainsay nor resist. So in this context, the word meditate before is Strong's number 4304, and it's being used as something that the true child of God should not do. Don't meditate before what you shall answer. Well, since this is the only time that this Greek word is used, we can look up the related root word, which is Strong's number 3191, to see where that leads us. When we do this, we find that this word is only used, or the related word is only used 3 times in the whole New Testament. And one of those times, it's speaking about the same context, about the time of the end. So let's take a look at Mark chapter 13, and we're going to read from verses 7 to 11. Mark 13, verse 7. And when ye shall hear of wars and rumors of wars, be ye not troubled, for such things must needs be, but the end shall not be yet. For nation shall rise against nation, and kingdom against kingdom, and there shall be earthquakes in divers places, and there shall be famines and troubles. These are the beginnings of sorrows. But take heed to yourselves, for they shall deliver you up to councils, and in the synagogues ye shall be beaten, and ye shall be brought before rulers and kings for my sake, for a testimony against them.
And the gospel must first be published among all nations. But when they shall lead you and deliver you up, take no thought beforehand what ye shall speak, neither do ye premeditate. Okay, and this is our word, meditate before. But whatsoever shall be given you in that hour, speak that speak ye, for it is not ye that speak, but the Holy Ghost. So to not premeditate and to not meditate before are saying the same thing. Let's take a look at the other two places where this Greek word is found. Let's turn to Acts chapter 4, and I want to read from verses 23 to 25. Acts 4, verse 23. And just so you know, the context of this passage in Acts has to do with the miracle of healing that was performed by God through Peter in making an impotent man to walk. They were then detained for the preaching of Jesus, but because of the miracle that the Jewish leaders and the people saw, they had to let them go. This is where we're picking up the context. In verse 23 of Acts chapter 4, there we read, "And being let go, they went to their own company and reported all that the chief priests and the elders had said unto them. And when they heard it, they lifted up their voice to God in one accord and said, Lord, thou art God, which hath made heaven and earth and the sea and all that in them is, who by the mouth of thy servant David has said, Why did the heathen rage? And the people imagine," this is our word, "and the people imagine vain things. The kings of the earth stood up, and the rulers were gathered together against the Lord and against his Christ." So here the word imagine is our word premeditate. Why did the heathen rage and the people imagine or premeditate vain things? So we're still not really given a clear explanation as to what this word might mean just yet. But what do we have now with this Old Testament quote written in the New Testament? We have a cross-reference, okay? We have a cross-reference to the word imagine that's written in the New Testament in the Greek, but it's quoted from the Old Testament Hebrew. So all we have to do is locate the passage that is being quoted from, okay? And this you'll find, when you read the New Testament, you're going to find a lot of quotes that are quoted from the Old Testament, which allows you to take that word and bring it over to the Old Testament and see how they relate. So let's take a look at Psalm chapter 2, which is where the quote is found. Psalm chapter 2, and we're going to read the first four verses. Psalm 2, verse 1. There we read, "Why do the heathen rage, and the people imagine," that's our word, "and the people imagine a vain thing? The kings of the earth set themselves, and the rulers take counsel together against Jehovah and against his anointed, saying, Let us break their bands asunder and cast away their cords from us. He that sitteth in the heavens shall laugh, and the Lord shall have them in derision." Okay, so in the Old Testament passage that's being quoted, the translators decided to translate both the Hebrew and the Greek word the same way as imagine. But the Hebrew word that's being used here is the same word we went over earlier. It's Strong's number 1897, which is the word meditate. Okay, and it has to do, as we saw earlier, with what comes out of our mouth, okay, as a result of what we fill our mind with. So to meditate or to premeditate or to imagine are all saying the same thing. It has to do with what we think on or what we focus on. And in the mind of the heathen, the focus is on vain things, okay, as they take counsel from one another to do those things which go against the word of God. Now, the last place in the New Testament where the word meditate appears is in 1 Timothy chapter 4. So let's take a look at that one. We're going to read verses 9 to 15. 1 Timothy chapter 4, verse 9. There we read, "This is a faithful saying and worthy of all acceptation. For therefore we both labor and suffer reproach, because we trust in the living God, who is the Savior of all men, especially of those that believe. Teach these things, command and teach. Let no man despise thy youth, but be thou an example of the believers in word, in conversation, in charity, in spirit, in faith, in purity. Till I come, give attendance to reading, to exhortation, to doctrine. Neglect not the gift that is in thee, which was given thee by prophecy with the laying on of the hands of the presbytery." So that word presbytery is the word elders. "Meditate upon these things. Give thyself wholly to them, that thy profiting may appear to all." Okay, so if you notice, there's a consistency that's associated with meditating, which has to do with obedience. Okay, in other words, all forms of meditation
are a form of obedience to the word of God. Okay, and the purpose for meditation is for our benefit. It's for our spiritual well-being, to please God and to satisfy the soul, as well as for our physical well-being, as to help as we use the word of God to bring our sinful body in subjection to the word of God. Okay, let's close with a word of prayer. Dear gracious and heavenly Father, we thank you that you allow us to continually come before you to open up your word, Father, so that we can hear from you, that we can learn from you, be instructed by you, Father, and obey you, Father. We ask that you continue to give us wisdom each and every day, Lord, as we walk with you, as we talk with you, Lord, and that you might guide us, Lord. Help us to do your will. Help us to be obedient. Help us to meditate on your word, Father, and to understand the benefits of it. We ask, Lord, that you might bless the remainder of this day, Lord, and everything that we do, Lord, may we seek to honor you before anything else. In Jesus' name we pray. Amen.

0: We welcome you to eBible Fellowship's Bible Reading Program. We read in 2 Timothy 3, verse 16, "All Scripture is given by inspiration of God and is profitable for doctrine, for reproof, for correction, for instruction in righteousness." Now, let's begin our Bible Reading Program.
1: Second Kings 5. Now Naaman, captain of the host of the king of Syria, was a great man with his master, and honorable, because by him the Lord had given deliverance unto Syria. He was also a mighty man in valor, but he was a leper. And the Syrians had gone out by companies, and had brought away captive out of the land of Israel a little maid, and she waited on Naaman's wife. And she said unto her mistress, "Would God my lord were with the prophet that is in Samaria, for he would recover him of his leprosy." And one went in and told his lord, saying, "Thus and thus said the maid that is of the land of Israel." And the king of Syria said, "Go to, go, and I will send a letter unto the king of Israel." And he departed and took with him 10 talents of silver, and 6,000 pieces of gold, and 10 changes of raiment. And he brought the letter to the king of Israel, saying, "Now when this letter is come unto thee, behold, I have therewith sent Naaman my servant to thee, that thou mayest recover him of his leprosy." And it came to pass, when the king of Israel had read the letter, that he rent his clothes, and said, "Am I God to kill and to make alive, that this man doth send unto me to recover a man of his leprosy? Wherefore consider, I pray you, and see how he seeketh a quarrel against me." And it was so, when Elisha the man of God had heard that the king of Israel had rent his clothes, that he sent to the king, saying, "Wherefore hast thou rent thy clothes? Let him now come to me, and he shall know that there is a prophet in Israel." So Naaman came with his horses and with his chariot, and stood at the door of the house of Elisha. And Elisha sent a messenger unto him, saying, "Go and wash in Jordan 7 times, and thy flesh shall come again to thee, and thou shalt be clean." But Naaman was wroth, and went away, and said, "Behold, I thought, he will surely come out to me, and stand, and call on the name of the Lord his God, and strike his hand over the place, and recover the leper. Are not Abana and Pharpar, rivers of Damascus, better than all the waters of Israel? May I not wash in them, and be clean?" So he turned, and went away in a rage. And his servants came near, and spake unto him, and said, "My father, if the prophet had bid thee do something great, wouldst thou not have done it? How much rather then, when he saith to thee, wash and be clean?" Then he went down and dipped himself 7 times in Jordan, according to the saying of the man of God, and his flesh came again like unto the flesh of a little child, and he was clean. And he returned to the man of God, he and all his company, and came and stood before him. And he said, "Behold, now I know that there is no God in all the earth but in Israel. Now therefore I pray thee, take a blessing of thy servant." But he said, "As the Lord liveth, before whom I stand, I will receive none." And he urged him to take it, but he refused. And Naaman said, "Shall there not then, I pray thee, be given to thy servant 2 mules burden of earth? For thy servant will henceforth offer neither burnt offering nor sacrifice unto other gods, but unto the Lord. In this thing the Lord pardon thy servant, that when my master goeth into the house of Rimmon to worship there, and he leaneth on my hand, and I bow myself in the house of Rimmon, when I bow down myself in the house of Rimmon, the Lord pardon thy servant in this thing." And he said unto him, "Go in peace." So he departed from him a little way. But Gehazi, the servant of Elisha, the man of God, said, "Behold, my master hath spared Naaman the Syrian, in not receiving at his hands that which he brought. But as the Lord liveth, I will run after him, and take somewhat of him." So Gehazi followed after Naaman, and when Naaman saw him running after him, he lighted down from the chariot to meet him, and said, "Is all well?" And he said, "All is well. My master hath sent me, saying, Behold, even now there be come unto me from Mount Ephraim 2 young men of the sons of the prophets. Give them, I pray thee, 1 talent of silver, and 2 changes of garments." And Naaman said, "Be content, take 2 talents. And he urged him and bound 2 talents of silver in 2 bags, with 2 changes of garments, and laid them upon 2 of his servants, and they bare them before him. And when he came to the tower, he took them from their hand, and bestowed them in the house, and he let the men go, and they departed. But he went in and stood before his master, and Elisha said unto him, Whence comest thou, Gehazi? And he said, Thy servant went no whither. And he said unto him, Went not mine heart with thee, when the man turned again from his chariot to meet thee? Is it a time to receive money, and to receive garments, and olive yards, and vineyards, and sheep, and oxen, and men servants, and maid servants? The leprosy therefore of Naaman shall cleave unto thee, and unto thy seed forever. And he went out from his presence a leper as white as snow. 2 Kings 6. And the sons of the prophets said unto Elisha, Behold now, the place where we dwell with thee is too strait for us. Let us go, we pray thee, unto Jordan, and take thence every man a beam, and let us make a place there where we may dwell. And he answered, Go ye. And one said, Be content, I pray thee, and go with thy servants. And he answered, I will go. So he went with them, and when they came to Jordan, they cut down wood. But as one was felling a beam, the axe fell into the water, and he cried and said, Alas, master, for it was borrowed. And the man of God said, Where fell it? And he shewed him the place. And he cut down a stick, and cast it thither, and the iron did swim. Therefore said he, Take it up to thee. And he put out his hand, and took it. Then the king of Syria warred against Israel, and took counsel with his servants, saying, In such and such a place shall be my camp. And the man of God sent unto the king of Israel, saying, Beware that thou pass not such a place. For thither the Syrians are come down. And the king of Israel sent to the place where the man of God told him and warned him of, and saved himself there, not once nor twice. Therefore the heart of the king of Syria was sore troubled for this thing. And he called his servants and said unto them, Will ye not shew me which of us is for the king of Israel? And one of his servants said, None, my lord, O king. But Elisha the prophet that is in Israel telleth the king of Israel the words that thou speakest in thy bedchamber. And he said, Go and spy where he is, that I may send and fetch him. And it was told him, saying, Behold, he is in Dothan. Therefore sent he thither horses and chariots and a great host. And they came by night and compassed the city about. And when the servant of the man of God was risen early and gone forth, behold, an host compassed the city, both with horses and chariots. And his servant said unto him, Alas, my master, how shall we do? And he answered, Fear not, for they that be with us are more than they that be with them. And Elisha prayed and said, Lord, I pray thee, open his eyes, that he may see. And the Lord opened the eyes of the young man, and he saw. And behold, the mountain was full of horses and chariots of fire round about Elisha. And when they came down to him, Elisha prayed unto the Lord and said, Smite this people, I pray thee, with blindness. And he smote them with blindness according to the

those whom thou hast taken captive with thy sword and with thy bow. Set bread and water before them, that they may eat and drink, and go to their master. And he prepared great provision for them, and when they had eaten and drunk, he sent them away, and they went to their master. So the bands of Syria came no more into the land of Israel. And it came to pass after this that Ben-Hadad, king of Syria, gathered all his host, and went up and besieged Samaria. And there was great famine in Samaria, and behold, they besieged it, until an ass's head was sold for 80 pieces of silver, and the fourth part of a cab of dove's dung for 5 pieces of silver. And as the king of Israel was passing by upon the wall, there cried a woman unto him, saying, Help, my lord, O king. And he said, If the Lord do not help thee, whence shall I help thee, out of the barn floor, or out of the winepress? And the king said unto her, What aileth thee? And she answered, This woman said unto me, Give thy son, that we may eat him today, and we will eat my son tomorrow. So we boiled my son, and did eat him. And I said unto her on the next day, Give thy son, that we may eat him. And she hath hid her son. And it came to pass, when the king heard the words of the woman, that he rent his clothes, and he passed by upon the wall, and the people looked, and behold, he had sackcloth within upon his flesh. Then he said, God do so, and more also to me, if the head of Elisha, the son of Shaphat, shall stand on him this day. But Elisha sat in his house, and the elders sat with him, and the king sent a man from before him. But ere the messenger came to him, he said to the elders, See ye how this son of a murderer hath sent to take away mine head? Look, when the messenger cometh, shut the door, and hold him fast at the door. Is not the sound of his master's feet behind him? And while he yet talked with them, behold, the messenger came down unto him, and he said, Behold, this evil is of the Lord. What should I wait for the Lord any longer?

2 Kings 7. Then Elisha said, Hear ye the word of the Lord. Thus saith the Lord, Tomorrow about this time shall a measure of fine flour be sold for a shekel, and 2 measures of barley for a shekel, in the gate of Samaria. Then a lord on whose hand the king leaned answered the man of God and said, Behold, if the Lord would make windows in heaven, might this thing be? And he said, Behold, thou shalt see it with thine eyes, but shalt not eat thereof. And there were 4 leprous men at the entering in of the gate, and they said one to another, Why sit we here until we die? If we say, We will enter into the city, then the famine is in the city, and we shall die there. And if we sit here, we die also. Now therefore come.

Come, and let us fall unto the host of the Syrians. If they save us alive, we shall live. And if they kill us, we shall but die. And they arose up in the twilight to go unto the camp of the Syrians. And when they were come to the uttermost part of the camp of Syria, behold, there was no man there. For the Lord had made the host of the Syrians to hear a noise of chariots, and a noise of horses, even the noise of a great host. And they said one to another, Lo, the king of Israel hath hired against us the kings of the Hittites, and the kings of the Egyptians to come upon us. Wherefore they arose and fled in the twilight, and left their tents and their horses, and their asses, even the camp as it was, and fled for their life. And when these lepers came to the uttermost part of the camp, they went into one tent, and did eat and drink, and carried thence silver and gold and raiment, and went and hid it, and came again, and entered into another tent, and carried thence also, and went and hid it. Then they said one to another, We do not well. This day is a day of good tidings, and we hold our peace. If we tarry till the morning light, some mischief will come upon us. Now therefore come, that we may go and tell the king's household. So they came and called unto the porter of the city, and told them, saying, We came to the camp of the Syrians, and behold, there was no man there, neither voice of man, but horses tied, and asses tied, and the tents as they were. And he called the porters, and they told it to the king's house within. And the king arose in the night, and said unto his servants, I will now shew you what the Syrians have done to us. They know that we be hungry. Therefore are they gone out of the camp to hide themselves in the field, saying, When they come out of the city, we shall catch them alive, and get into the city. And one of his servants answered and said, Let some take, I pray thee, 5 of the horses that remain, which are left in the city. Behold, they are as all the multitude of Israel that are left in it. Behold, I say, they are even as all the multitude of the Israelites that are consumed. And let us send and see. They took, therefore, 2 chariot horses, and the king sent after the host of the Syrians, saying, Go and see. And they went after them unto Jordan, and lo, all the way was full of garments and vessels, which the Syrians had cast away in their haste. And the messengers returned and told the king. And the people went out and spoiled the tents of the Syrians. So a measure of fine flour was sold for a shekel, and 2 measures of barley for a shekel, according to the word of the Lord. And the king appointed the Lord on whose hand he leaned to have the charge of the gate. And the people trod upon him in the gate, and he died, as the man of God had said, who spake when the king came down to him. And it came to pass, as the man of God had spoken to the king, saying, 2 measures of barley for a shekel, and a measure of fine flour for a shekel, shall be tomorrow about this time in the gate of Samaria. And that Lord answered the man of God, and said, Now behold, if the Lord should make windows in heaven, might such a thing be? And he said, Behold, thou shalt see it with thine eyes, but shalt not eat thereof. And so it fell out unto him, for the people trod upon him in the gate, and he died. 2 Kings 8. Then spake Elisha unto the woman whose son he had restored to life, saying, Arise, and go thou and thine household, and sojourn wheresoever thou canst sojourn. For the Lord hath called for a famine, and it shall also come upon the land 7 years. And the woman arose, and did after the saying of the man of God, and she went with her household, and sojourned in the land of the Philistines 7 years. And it came to pass at the 7 years' end, that the woman returned out of the land of the Philistines, and she went forth to cry unto the king for her house and for her land. And the king talked with Gehazi, the servant of the man of God, saying, Tell me, I pray thee, all the great things that Elisha hath done. And it came to pass, as he was telling the king how he had restored a dead body to life, that, behold, the woman whose son he had restored to life cried to the king for her house and for her land. And Gehazi said, My lord, O king, this is the woman, and this is her son, whom Elisha restored to life. And when the king asked the woman, she told him, So the king appointed unto her a certain officer, saying, Restore all that was hers, and all the fruits of the field, since the day that she left the land, even until now. And Elisha came to Damascus, and Ben-Hadad, the king of Syria, was sick. And it was told him, saying, The man of God is come hither. And the king said unto Hazael, Take a present in thine hand, and go, meet the man of God, and inquire of the Lord by him, saying,
shall I recover of this disease? So Hazael went to meet him and took a present with him, even of every good thing of Damascus, 40 camels burden, and came and stood before him and said, Thy son Ben-Hadad, king of Syria, hath sent me to thee, saying, Shall I recover of this disease? And Elisha said unto him, Go, say unto him, Thou mayest certainly recover. Howbeit, the Lord hath shewed me that he shall surely die. And he settled his countenance steadfastly until he was ashamed, and the man of God wept. And Hazael said, Why weepeth my Lord? And he answered, Because I know the evil that thou wilt do unto the children of Israel. Their strongholds wilt thou set on fire, and their young men wilt thou slay with the sword, and wilt dash their children, and rip up their women with child. And Hazael said, But what is thy servant, a dog, that he should do this great thing? And Elisha answered, The Lord hath shewed me that thou shalt be king over Syria. So he departed from Elisha, and came to his master, who said to him, What said Elisha to thee? And he answered, He told me that thou shouldst surely recover. And it came to pass on the morrow that he took a thick cloth, and dipped it in water, and spread it on his face, so that he died. And Hazael reigned in his stead. And in the fifth year of Joram, the son of Ahab, king of Israel, Jehoshaphat being then king of Judah, Jehoram, the son of Jehoshaphat, king of Judah, began to reign. 32 years was he when he began to reign, and he reigned 8 years in Jerusalem. And he walked in the way of the kings of Israel, as did the house of Ahab, for the daughter of Ahab was his wife, and he did evil in the sight of the Lord. Yet the Lord would not destroy Judah for David his servant's sake, as he promised to give him alway a light and to his children. In his days Edom revolted from under the hand of Judah, and made a king over themselves. So Joram went over to Zair, and all the chariots with him. And he rose by night, and smote the Edomites, which compassed him about, and captains of the chariots, and the people fled into their tents. Yet Edom revolted from under the hand of Judah unto this day. Then Libnah revolted at the same time. And the rest of the acts of Joram, and all that he did, are they not written in the book of the Chronicles of the kings of Judah? And Joram slept with his fathers, and was buried with his fathers in the city of David. And Ahaziah his son reigned in his stead. In the 12th year of Joram, the son of Ahab, king of Israel, did Ahaziah, the son of Jehoram, king of Judah, begin to reign. 22 years old was Ahaziah when he began to reign, and he reigned 1 year in Jerusalem, and his mother's name was Athaliah, the daughter of Omri, king of Israel. And he walked in the way of the house of Ahab, and did evil in the sight of the Lord, as did the house of Ahab, for he was the son-in-law of the house of Ahab. And he went with Joram, the son of Ahab, to the war against Hazael, king of Syria, in Ramoth-Gilead. And the Syrians wounded Joram. And King Joram went back to be healed in Jezreel of the wounds which the Syrians had given him at Ramah, when he fought against Hazael, king of Syria. And Ahaziah, the son of Jehoram, the king of Judah, went down to see Joram, the son of Ahab, in Jezreel, because he was sick.

Second Kings 9. And Elisha the prophet called one of the children of the prophets and said to him, Gird up thy loins, and take this box of oil in thine hand, and go to Ramoth Gilead. And when thou comest thither, look out there Jehu, the son of Jehoshaphat, the son of Nimshi, and go in, and make him arise up from among his brethren, and carry him to an inner chamber. Then take the box of oil, and pour it on his head, and say, Thus saith the Lord, I have anointed thee king over Israel. Then open the door, and flee, and tarry not. So the young man, even the young man the prophet, went to Ramoth Gilead. And when he came, behold, the captains of the host were sitting. And he said, I have an errand to thee, O captain. And Jehu said, Unto which of us all? And he said, To thee, O captain. And he arose and went into the house. And he poured the oil on his head, and said unto him, Thus saith the Lord God of Israel, I have anointed thee king over the people of the Lord, even over Israel. And thou shalt smite the house of Ahab thy master, that I may avenge the blood of my servants the prophets, and the blood of all the servants of the Lord at the hand of Jezebel. For the whole house of Ahab shall perish, and I will cut off from Ahab him that pisseth against the wall, and him that is shut up and left in Israel. And I will make the house of Ahab like the house of Jeroboam the son of Nebat, and like the house of Baasha the son of Ahijah. And the dog shall eat Jezebel in the portion of Jezreel, and there shall be none to bury her. And he opened the door and fled. Then Jehu came forth to the servants of his lord, and one said unto him, Is all well? Wherefore came this mad fellow to thee? And he said to them, Ye know the man and his communication. And they said, It is false. Tell us now. And he said, Thus and thus spake he to me, saying, Thus saith the Lord, I have anointed thee king over Israel. Then they hasted, and took every man his garment, and put it under him on the top of the stairs, and blew with trumpets, saying, Jehu is king. So Jehu the son of Jehoshaphat, the son of Nimshi, conspired against Joram. Now Joram had kept Ramoth-Gilead, he and all Israel, because of Hazael king of Syria. But King Joram was returned to be healed in Jezreel of the wounds which the Syrians had given him when he fought with Hazael, king of Syria. And Jehu said, If it be your minds, then let none go forth nor escape out of the city to go to tell it in Jezreel. So Jehu rode in a chariot and went to Jezreel, for Joram lay there. And Ahaziah, king of Judah, was come down to see Joram. And there stood a watchman on the tower in Jezreel, and he spied the company of Jehu as he came, and said, I see a company. And Joram said, Take an horseman, and send to meet them, and let him say, Is it peace? So there went one on horseback to meet him, and said, Thus saith the king, Is it peace? And Jehu said, What hast thou to do with peace? Turn thee behind me. And the watchman told, saying, The messenger came to them, but he cometh not again. Then he sent out a second on horseback, which came to them, and said, Thus saith the king, Is it peace? And Jehu answered, What hast thou to do with peace? Turn thee behind me. And the watchman told, saying, He came even unto them, and cometh not again. And the driving is like the driving of Jehu the son of Nimshi, for he driveth furiously. And Joram said, Make ready. And his chariot was made ready. And Joram, king of Israel, and Ahaziah, king of Judah, went out, each in his chariot. And they went out against Jehu, and met him in the portion of Naboth the Jezreelite. And it came to pass, when Joram saw Jehu, that he said, Is it peace, Jehu? And he answered, What peace, so long as the whoredoms of thy mother Jezebel and her witchcrafts are so many? And Joram turned his hands and fled, and said to Ahaziah, There is treachery, O Ahaziah. And Jehu drew a bow with his full strength, and smote Jehoram between his arms, and the arrow went out at his heart, and he sunk down in his chariot. Then said Jehu to Bidkar his captain, Take up and cast him in the portion of the field of Naboth the Jezreelite, for remember how that when I and thou rode together after Ahab his father, the Lord laid this burden upon him. Surely I have seen yesterday the blood of Naboth and the blood of his sons, saith the Lord, and I will requite thee in this plat, saith the Lord. Now therefore take and cast him into the plat of ground according to the word of the Lord. But when Ahaziah the king of Judah saw this, he fled by the way of the garden house.
And Jehu followed after him and said, Smite him also in the chariot. And they did so at the going up to Gur, which is by Ibleam. And he fled to Megiddo and died there. And his servants carried him in a chariot to Jerusalem and buried him in his sepulchre with his fathers in the city of David. And in the 11th year of Joram, the son of Ahab, began Ahaziah to reign over Judah. And when Jehu was come to Jezreel, Jezebel heard of it, and she painted her face and tied her head and looked out at a window. And as Jehu entered in at the gate, she said, Had Zimri peace who slew his master? And he lifted up his face to the window and said, Who is on my side? Who? And there looked out to him two or three eunuchs. And he said, Throw her down. So they threw her down, and some of her blood was sprinkled on the wall and on the horses, and he trod her underfoot. And when he was come in, he did eat and drink and said, Go, see now this cursed woman and bury her, for she is a king's daughter. And they went to bury her, but they found no more of her than the skull and the feet and the palms of her hands. Wherefore they came again and told him, and he said, This is the word of the Lord, which he spake by his servant Elijah the Tishbite, saying, In the portion of Jezreel shall dogs eat the flesh of Jezebel. And the carcass of Jezebel shall be as dung upon the face of the field in the portion of Jezreel, so that they shall not say, This is Jezebel. 2 Kings 10. And Ahab had 70 sons in Samaria, and Jehu wrote letters, and sent to Samaria unto the rulers of Jezreel, to the elders and to them that brought up Ahab's children, saying, Now as soon as this letter cometh to you, seeing your master's sons are with you, and there are with you chariots and horses, a fenced city also, and armor, look even out the best and meetest of your master's sons, and set him on his father's throne, and fight for your master's house. But they were exceedingly afraid, and said, Behold, two kings stood not before him, how then shall we stand? And he that was over the house, and he that was over the city, the elders also, and the bringers up of the children, sent to Jehu, saying, We are thy servants, and will do all that thou shalt bid us. We will not make any king. Do thou that which is good in thine eyes. Then he wrote a letter the second time to them, saying, If he be mine, and if he will hearken unto my voice, take ye the heads of the men of your master's sons, and come to me to Jezreel by tomorrow this time. Now the king's sons, being 70 persons, were with the great men of the city, which brought them up. And it came to pass, when the letter came to them, that they took the king's sons, and slew 70 persons, and put their heads in baskets, and sent him them to Jezreel. And there came a messenger, and told him, saying, They have brought the heads of the king's sons. And he said, Lay ye them in two heaps at the entering in of the gate until the morning. And it came to pass in the morning that he went out and stood and said to all the people, Ye be righteous, behold, I conspired against my master and slew him, but who slew all these? Know now that there shall fall unto the earth nothing of the word of the Lord, which the Lord spake concerning the house of Ahab. For the Lord hath done that which he spake to his servant Elijah. So Jehu slew all that remained of the house of Ahab in Jezreel, and all his great men, and his kinsfolks, and his priests, until he left him none remaining. And he arose and departed, and came to Samaria. And as he was at the shearing house in the way, Jehu met with the brethren of Ahaziah, king of Judah, and said, Who are ye? And they answered, We are the brethren of Ahaziah, and we go down to salute the children of the king and the children of the queen. And he said, Take them alive. And they took them alive and slew them at the pit of the shearing house, even 42 men, neither left he any of them. And when he was departed thence, he lighted on Jehonadab, the son of Rechab, coming to meet him. And he saluted him and said to him, Is thine heart right, as my heart is with thy heart? And Jehonadab answered, It is. If it be, give me thine hand. And he gave him his hand, and he took him up to him into the chariot. And he said, Come with me, and see my zeal for the Lord. So they made him ride in his chariot. And when he came to Samaria, he slew all that remained unto Ahab in Samaria, till he had destroyed him, according to the saying of the Lord, which he spake to Elijah. And Jehu gathered all the people together, and said unto them, Ahab served Baal a little, but Jehu shall serve him much. Now therefore call unto me all the prophets of Baal,
all his servants and all his priests. Let none be wanting, for I have a great sacrifice to do to Baal. Whosoever shall be wanting, he shall not live. But Jehu did it in subtlety, to the intent that he might destroy the worshippers of Baal. And Jehu said, Proclaim a solemn assembly for Baal. And they proclaimed it. And Jehu sent through all Israel, and all the worshippers of Baal came, so that there was not a man left that came not. And they came into the house of Baal, and the house of Baal was full from one end to another. And he said unto him that was over the vestry, Bring forth vestments for all the worshippers of Baal. And he brought them forth vestments. And Jehu went, and Jehonadab the son of Rechab, into the house of Baal, and said unto the worshippers of Baal, Search and look, that there be here with you none of the servants of the Lord, but the worshippers of Baal only. And when they went in to offer sacrifices and burnt offerings, Jehu appointed 80 men without, and said, If any of the men whom I have brought into your hands escape, he that letteth him go, his life shall be for the life of him. And it came to pass, as soon as he had made an end of offering the burnt offering, that Jehu said to the guard and to the captains, Go in and slay them, let none come forth. And they smote them with the edge of the sword, and the guard and the captains cast them out, and went to the city of the house of Baal. And they brought forth the images out of the house of Baal, and burned them. And they brake down the image of Baal, and brake down the house of Baal, and made it a draught house unto this day. Thus Jehu destroyed Baal out of Israel. Howbeit, from the sins of Jeroboam the son of Nebat, who made Israel to sin, Jehu departed not from after them, to wit, the golden calves that were in Bethel, and that were in Dan. And the Lord said unto Jehu, Because thou hast done well in executing that which is right in mine eyes, and hast done unto the house of Ahab according to all that was in mine heart, thy children of the fourth generation shall sit on the throne of Israel. But Jehu took no heed to walk in the law of the Lord God of Israel with all his heart, for he departed not from the sins of Jeroboam, which made Israel to sin. In those days the Lord began to cut Israel short, and Hazael smote them in all the coasts of Israel. From Jordan eastward, all of the land of Gilead, the Gadites and the Reubenites and the Manassites, from Aroer, which is by the river Arnon, even Gilead and Bashan. Now the rest of the acts of Jehu, and all that he did, and all his might, are they not written in the book of the Chronicles of the kings of Israel? And Jehu slept with his fathers, and they buried him in Samaria. And Jehoahaz his son reigned in his stead. And the time that Jehu reigned over Israel in Samaria was 28 years.

2 Kings 11. And when Athaliah, the mother of Ahaziah, saw that her son was dead, she arose and destroyed all the seed royal. But Jehosheba, the daughter of King Joram, sister of Ahaziah, took Joash, the son of Ahaziah, and stole him from among the king's sons which were slain. And they hid him, even him and his nurse, in the bedchamber from Athaliah, so that he was not slain. And he was with her hid in the house of the Lord 6 years, and Athaliah did reign over the land. And the 7th year, Jehoiada sent and fetched the rulers over hundreds, with the captains and the guard, and brought them to him in the house of the Lord, and made a covenant with them, and took an oath of them in the house of the Lord, and shewed them the king's son. And he commanded them, saying, This is the thing that ye shall do. A third part of you shall enter in on the Sabbath, shall be even keepers of the watch of the king's house. And a third part shall be at the gate of Sur, and a third part at the gate behind the guard. So shall he keep the watch of the house, that it be not broken down. And 2 parts of all of you that go forth on the Sabbath, even they shall keep the watch of the house of the Lord about the king. And he shall compass the king round about, every man with his weapons in his hand. And he that cometh within the ranges, let him be slain. And be ye with the king as he goeth out, and as he cometh in. And the captains over the hundreds did according to all things that Jehoiada the priest commanded. And they took every man his men that were to come in on the Sabbath, with them that should go out on the Sabbath, and came to Jehoiada the priest. And to the captains over hundreds did the priests give King David's spears and shields that were in the temple of the Lord. And the guard stood, every man with his weapons in his hand, round about the king, from the right corner of the temple to the left corner of the temple, along by the altar and the temple. And he brought forth the king's son, and put the crown upon him, and gave him the testimony, and they made him king, and anointed him, and they clapped their hands, and said, God save the king. And when Athaliah heard the noise of the guard and of the people, she came to the people in the temple of the Lord. And when she looked, behold, the king stood by a pillar, as the manner was, and the princes and the trumpeters by the king. And all the people of the land rejoiced and blew with trumpets. And Athaliah rent her clothes and cried, Treason! Treason! But Jehoiada the priest commanded the captains of the hundreds, the officers of the host, and said unto them, Have her forth without the ranges, and him that followeth her kill with the sword. For the priest had said, Let her not be slain in the house of the Lord. And they laid hands on her, and she went by the way by which the horses came into the king's house, and there she was slain. And Jehoiada made a covenant between the Lord and the king and the people, that they should be the Lord's people, between the king also and the people. And all the people of the land went into the house of Baal, and brake it down. His altars and his images brake they in pieces thoroughly, and slew Mattan the priest of Baal before the altars. And the priest appointed officers over the house of the Lord. And he took the rulers of hundreds, and the captains, and the guard, and all the people of the land. And they brought down the king from the house of the Lord, and came by the way of the gate of the guard to the king's house. And he sat on the throne of the kings. And all the people of the land rejoiced, and the city was in quiet. And they slew Athaliah with the sword beside the king's house. 7 years old was Jehoash when he began to reign. 2 Kings 12. In the 7th year of Jehu, Jehoash began to reign, and 40 years reigned he in Jerusalem, and his mother's name was Zibiah of Beersheba. And Jehoash did that which was right in the sight of the Lord all his days, wherein Jehoiada the priest instructed him. But the high places were not taken away. The people still sacrificed and burnt incense in the high places. And Jehoash said to the priests, All the money of the dedicated things that is brought into the house of the Lord, even the money of every one that passeth the account, the money that every man is set at, and all the money that cometh into any man's heart to bring into the house of the Lord, let the priest take it to them, every man of his acquaintance, and let them repair the breaches of the house, wheresoever any breach shall be found. But it was so that in the 23rd year of King Jehoash, the priests had not repaired the breaches of the house. Then King Jehoash called for Jehoiada the priest and the other priests and said unto them, Why repair ye not the breaches of the house?
Now, therefore, receive no more money of your acquaintance, but deliver it for the breaches of the house. And the priests consented to receive no more money of the people, neither to repair the breaches of the house. But Jehoiada the priest took a chest, and bored a hole in the lid of it, and set it beside the altar, on the right side, as one cometh into the house of the Lord. And the priest that kept the door put therein all the money that was brought into the house of the Lord. And it was so, when they saw that there was much money in the chest, that the king's scribe and the high priest came up, and they put up in bags, and told the money that was found in the house of the Lord. And they gave the money, being told, into the hands of them that did the work, that had the oversight of the house of the Lord. And they laid it out to the carpenters and builders that wrought upon the house of the Lord, and to masons and to hewers of stone, and to buy timber and hewed stone to repair the breaches of the house of the Lord, and for all that was laid out for the house to repair it. Howbeit, there were not made for the house of the Lord bowls of silver, snuffers, basins, trumpets, any vessels of gold, or vessels of silver, of the money that was brought into the house of the Lord. But they gave that to the workmen, and repaired therewith the house of the Lord. Moreover, they reckoned not with the men into whose hand they delivered the money to be bestowed on workmen, for they dealt faithfully. The trespass money and sin money was not brought into the house of the Lord, it was the priests. Then Hazael, king of Syria, went up and fought against Gath, and took it. And Hazael set his face to go up to Jerusalem. And Jehoash, king of Judah, took all the hallowed things that Jehoshaphat and Jehoram and Ahaziah, his fathers, kings of Judah, had dedicated, and his own hallowed things, and all the gold that was found in the treasures of the house of the Lord, and in the king's house, and sent it to Hazael, king of Syria, and he went away from Jerusalem. And the rest of the acts of Joash and all that he did, are they not written in the book of Chronicles of the kings of Judah? And his servants arose and made a conspiracy, and slew Joash in the house of Millo, which goeth down to Silla. For Jozachar the son of Shimeath, and Jehozabad the son of Shomer, his servant, smote him, and he died. And they buried him with his fathers in the city of David, and Amaziah his son reigned in his stead.

0: 2 Kings 13. In the 23rd year of Joash the son of Ahaziah, king of Judah, Jehoahaz the son of Jehu began to reign over Israel in Samaria, and reigned 17 years. And he did that which was evil in the sight of the Lord, and followed the sins of Jeroboam the son of Nebat, which made Israel to sin. He departed not therefrom. And the anger of the Lord was kindled against Israel, and he delivered them into the hands of Hazael, king of Syria, and into the hand of Ben-Hadad, the son of Hazael, all their days. And Jehoahaz besought the Lord, and the Lord hearkened unto him, for he saw the oppression of Israel, because the king of Syria oppressed them. And the Lord gave Israel a savior, so that they went out from under the hand of the Syrians, and the children of Israel dwelt in their tents as before time. Nevertheless, they departed not from the sins of the house of Jeroboam, who made Israel sin, but walked therein, and there remained the grove also in Samaria. Neither did he leave of the people to Jehoahaz but 50 horsemen and 10 chariots and 10,000 footmen, for the king of Syria had destroyed them and had made them like the dust by threshing. Now the rest of the acts of Jehoahaz and all that he did and his might, are they not written in the book of the Chronicles of the kings of Israel? And Jehoahaz slept with his fathers, and they buried him in Samaria, and Joash his son reigned in his stead. In the 37th year of Joash king of Judah began Jehoash the son of Jehoahaz to reign over Israel in Samaria, and reigned 16 years. And he did that which was evil in the sight of the Lord. He departed not from all the sins of Jeroboam the son of Nebat, who made Israel sin, but he walked therein. And the rest of the acts of Joash and all that he did and his might wherewith he fought against Amaziah king of Judah, are they not written in the book of Chronicles of the kings of Israel? And Joash slept with his fathers, and Jeroboam sat upon his throne, and Joash was buried in Samaria with the kings of Israel. Now Elisha was fallen sick of the sickness whereof he died. And Joash the king of Israel came down unto him, and wept over his face, and said, O my father, the chariot of Israel, and the horsemen thereof. And Elisha said unto him, Take bow and arrows. And he took unto him bow and arrows. And he said to the king of Israel, Put thine hand upon the bow. And he put his hand upon it. And Elisha put his hands upon the king's hands. And he said, Open the window eastward. And he opened it. Then Elisha said, Shoot. And he shot. And he said, The arrow of the Lord's deliverance, and the arrow of deliverance from Syria. For thou shalt smite the Syrians in Aphek, till thou have consumed them. And he said, Take the arrows. And he took them. And he said unto the king of Israel, Smite upon the ground. And he smote thrice, and stayed. And the man of God was wroth with him, and said, Thou shouldst have smitten 5 or 6 times. Then hadst thou smitten Syria, till thou hast consumed it, whereas now thou shalt smite Syria but thrice. And Elisha died, and they buried him, and the bands of the Moabites invaded the land in the coming of the year. And it came to pass, as they were burying a man, that, behold, they spied a band of men, and they cast the man into the sepulchre of Elisha. And when the man was let down, and touched the bones of Elisha, he revived and stood upon his feet. But Hazael king of Syria oppressed Israel all the days of Jehoahaz. And the Lord was gracious unto them, and had compassion on them, and had respect unto them because of his covenant with Abraham, Isaac, and Jacob, and would not destroy them, neither cast he them from his presence as yet. So Hazael king of Syria died, and Ben-Hadad his son reigned in his stead. And Jehoash the son of Jehoahaz took again out of the hand of Ben-Hadad the son of Hazael the cities, which he had taken out of the hand of Jehoahaz his father by war. 3 times did Joash beat him, and recovered the cities of Israel. 2 Kings 14. In the 2nd year of Joash son of Jehoahaz king of Israel reigned Amaziah the son of Joash king of Judah. He was 25 years old when he began to reign, and reigned 29 years in Jerusalem. And his mother's name was Jehoadan of Jerusalem. And he did that which was right in the sight of the Lord, yet not like David his father. He did according to all things as Joash his father did. Howbeit the high places were not taken away, As yet the people did sacrifice and burnt incense on the high places. And it came to pass, as soon as the kingdom was confirmed in his hand, that he slew his servants which had slain the king his father. But the children of the murderers he slew not, according unto that which is written in the book of the law of Moses, wherein the Lord commanded, saying, The fathers shall not be put to death for the children, nor the children be put to death for the fathers, but every man shall be put to death for his own sin. He slew of Edom in the valley of Salt 10,000, and took Selah by war, and called the name of it Jokthil unto this day. Then Amaziah sent messengers to Jehoash the son of Jehoahaz, son of Jehu, king of Israel, saying, Come, let us look one another in the face. And Jehoash the king of Israel sent to Amaziah king of Judah, saying, The thistle that was in Lebanon sent to the cedar that was in Lebanon, saying, Give thy daughter to my son to wife. And there passed by a wild beast that was in Lebanon, and trod down the thistle. Thou hast indeed smitten Edom, and thine heart hath lifted thee up. Glory of this, and tarry at home. For why shouldst thou meddle to thy hurt, that thou shouldst fall, even thou and Judah, with thee? But Amaziah would not hear. Therefore Jehoash king of Israel went up, and he and Amaziah king of Judah looked one another in the face at Beth Shemesh, which belongeth to Judah. And Judah was put to the worst before Israel, and they fled every man to their tents. And Jehoash king of Israel took Amaziah king of Judah, the son of Jehoash the son of Ahaziah, at Bethshemesh, and came to Jerusalem, and brake down the wall of Jerusalem from the gate of Ephraim unto the corner gate, 400 cubits. And he took all the gold and silver, and all the vessels that were found in the house of the Lord, and in the treasures of the king's house, and hostages, and returned to Samaria. Now the rest of the acts of Jehoash which he did, and his might, and how he fought with Amaziah king of Judah, are they not written in the book of Chronicles of the kings of Israel? And Jehoash slept with his fathers, and was buried in Samaria with the kings of Israel, and Jeroboam his son reigned in his stead. And Amaziah the son of Joash, king of Judah, lived after the death of Jehoash, son of Jehoahaz, king of Israel, 15 years. And the rest of the acts of Amaziah, are they not written in the book of Chronicles of the kings of Judah? Now they made a conspiracy against him in Jerusalem, and he fled to Lachish. But they sent after him to Lachish, and slew him there. And they brought him on horses, and he was buried at Jerusalem with his fathers in the city of David. And all the people of Judah took Azariah, which was 16 years old, and made him king instead of his father, Amaziah. He built Eilat, and restored it to Judah. After that, the king slept with his fathers. In the 15th year of Amaziah, the son of Joash, king of Judah, Jeroboam, the son of Joash, king of Israel, began to reign in Samaria, and reigned 41 years. And he did that which was evil in the sight of the Lord. He departed not from all the sins of Jeroboam, the son of Nebat, who made Israel to sin. He restored the coast of Israel from the entering of Hamath unto the sea of the plain, according to the word of the Lord God of Israel, which he spake by the hand of his servant Jonah, the son of Amittai the prophet, which was of Gath-hepher. For the Lord saw the affliction of Israel, that it was very bitter. For there was not any shut up, nor any left, nor any helper for Israel. And the Lord said not that he would blot out the name of Israel from under heaven, but he saved them by the hand of Jeroboam the son of Joash. Now the rest of the acts of Jeroboam, and all that he did, and his might, how he warred, and how he recovered Damascus and Hamath, which belonged to Judah, for Israel, are they not written in the book of the Chronicles of the kings of Israel? And Jeroboam slept with his fathers, even with the kings of Israel, and Zechariah his son reigned in his stead.
1: 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To another segment of Types and Figures. Certainly many people are aware that the God of the Bible has a great love and concern for the poor of this world. But you may not be aware of the Bible's definition of an impoverished person. people may naturally tend to think that when the Bible speaks of caring for the poor, which it often does, that this means that God is concerned about the economically poor of the nations and with such things as physically housing the homeless and feeding the hungry with physical food. Although it is true that the Lord has a particular concern for all men and their physical welfare, this, however, is not the primary focus or concern of the Bible. Now, while it is true that God is truly concerned about all physical suffering of men, yet it is also true that the physical well-being of people is not the Bible's chief concern. The Bible's overwhelming concern is not man's physical circumstances, but rather his spiritual condition. And we find the Bible's definition of a poor man in the book of Proverbs. We read in Proverbs 10, verse 15, "The rich man's wealth is his strong city. The destruction of the poor is their poverty." In this verse, we see that man's true poverty is not his lack of money or the fact that he has torn and old clothing. It's not even said to be his lack of proper housing. But the Bible declares that man's true poverty is the awful truth that since a man or a woman is a sinner, as a result of his sin, he's subject to be eternally destroyed by the wrath of God. This is the spiritual poverty of mankind that God has always had an enormous concern about. And this type of poverty is not only found in poor, rundown neighborhoods, but it's also found in places where men and women have great earthly riches. Some may be physically affluent in the things of this world, and yet because they do not have a Savior, they are bound for destruction. That destruction makes them poor souls in God's sight. Poverty. The Bible defines poverty as being under the wrath of God. And that's today's segment of Types and Figures.

Greetings, everyone. This is Bob Grandy welcoming you to eBible Fellowship's program called Where's That Bible Verse? God tells us in Romans 15, verse 4, "For whatsoever things were written aforetime were written for our learning, that we through patience and comfort of the Scriptures might have hope." During this time, I'll slowly read and then repeat 5 random verses from the King James Bible, but I will not tell you where they are located in God's Word, the Bible. So listen carefully and try to identify which Bible book, chapter, and even the verse number where each verse can be found. Here's the first verse today. "And he had 2 wives. The name of the one was Hannah, and the name of the other Peninnah. And Peninnah had children, but Hannah had no children." I'll read it again. "And he had 2 wives. The name of the one was Hannah, and the name of the other Peninnah. And Peninnah had children, but Hannah had no children." Here's our second verse. "Now the Spirit speaketh expressly that in the latter times some shall depart from the faith, giving heed to seducing spirits and doctrines of devils." Here it is again. "Now the Spirit speaketh expressly that in the latter times some shall depart from the faith, giving heed to seducing spirits and doctrines of devils." Here's our third verse. "For the time will come when they will not endure sound doctrine, but after their own lusts shall they heap to themselves teachers having itching ears." Here it is again. "For the time will come when they will not endure sound doctrine, but after their own lusts shall they heap to themselves teachers having itching ears." Here's the fourth verse today. "For the vision is yet for an appointed time, but at the end it shall speak and not lie. Though it tarry, wait for it, because it will surely come. It will not tarry." I'll repeat this verse. "For the vision is yet for an appointed time, but at the end it shall speak and not lie. Though it tarry, wait for it, because it will surely come. It will not tarry." And here's our fifth and final verse today. "The book of the generation of Jesus Christ, the son of David, the son of Abraham." And again, "The book of the generation of Jesus Christ, the son of David, the son of Abraham." And we'll be back in a moment to discover where these scriptures are located in God's Word, the Bible.

All right, let's find out where today's verses are found in the Bible. Here's the first verse. And he had two wives. The name of the one was Hannah, and the name of the other Peninnah. And Peninnah had children, but Hannah had no children. We could find that verse in the book of 1 Samuel chapter 1, verse 2. 1 Samuel 1, verse 2. Here's a second verse. Now the Spirit speaketh expressly that in the latter times some shall depart from the faith, giving heed to seducing spirits and doctrines of devils. That verse is found in 1 Timothy chapter 4, verse 1. 1 Timothy chapter 4, verse 1. And here's the third verse today. For the time will come when they will not endure sound doctrine, but after their own lusts shall they heap to themselves teachers, having itching ears. That verse is found in 2 Timothy chapter 4, verse 3. 2 Timothy chapter 4, verse 3. And the fourth verse. For the vision is yet for an appointed time, but at the end it shall speak, and not lie. Though it tarry, wait for it, because it will surely come. It will not tarry. That verse is found in Habakkuk chapter 2, verse 3. Habakkuk chapter 2, verse 3. And here's the fifth verse today. The book of the generation of Jesus Christ, the son of David, the son of Abraham. We could find that verse in the book of Matthew, chapter 1, verse 1. Matthew chapter 1, verse 1. Thank you for joining us today to discover where's that Bible verse? And remember what God tells us in Psalm 119, verse 105. Thy word is a lamp unto my feet and a light unto my path.

0: Welcome to eBible Fellowship's Bible Study. In this series of Bible studies, we'll be taking a closer look at the Bible's evidence for the completion of the prolonged judgment day and the end of the world occurring in the year 2033. And now here's your host and Bible teacher, Chris McCann.
1: Hello, and welcome to eBible Fellowship's Bible Study that is taking a look at the biblical evidence for the end of the world in the year 2033. And this is study number 27. Now, we have been looking at really the beginning of time, the beginning of the creation, which was in the year 11,013 BC. We have gone to various scriptures, including the verse in Isaiah 46:10 that said that God declares the end from the beginning. And we've looked at just a little bit of information having to do with the fact that the world, when it's all over with, and according to this biblical evidence that we're examining, that will be shortly in the year 2033, that by that time, the total duration of the history of the world would be 13,045 actual years and 13,046 calendar years. So we discussed the focus the Bible has on the number 13 and the end of the world. We could go to numerous passages and scriptures that would emphasize the number 13, either 13 by itself or multiples of 13. And I've mentioned before, whenever you find 13 in the Bible, inevitably the context will have some relationship to God's end time program, whether it be judgment on the church or judgment on the world or the unsealing of the scriptures and so forth. And so we're going to continue with that theme in looking at a passage in 2 Peter chapter 3 that really lays out the history of the world in two distinct periods of time that we could call one period of time, the first earth, and the second period of time, the second earth. And we are presently living in the time of the second earth, whose time will continue until the world's destruction. But let's go to 2 Peter 3 and start reading in verse 3. And there it says, "Knowing this first, that there shall come in the last days scoffers, walking after their own lusts, and saying, where is the promise of his coming? For since the fathers fell asleep, all things continue as they were from the beginning of the creation. For this they willingly are ignorant of, that by the word of God the heavens were of old, and the earth standing out of the water and in the water, whereby the world that then was, being overflowed with water, perished." Now, I'll stop there for a second. Notice the statement. The world that then was overflowed with water, an obvious reference to the flood of Noah, perished. So God is looking at the first earth from creation to the flood. And we talked about that timeline, 6,023 years. And then the world perished. Obviously, it was not totally destroyed, but in the sense that all life on the face of the earth, that with the breath of life, did die out, except for those inside the ark. And the geographical landscape of the world was definitely altered after that, so that when they finally come out of the flood, or come out of the ark after the flood, it's as though it's a new world. And God is basically picking up on that idea here in verse 6. The world that then was perish, then in verse 7, but the heavens and the earth, which are now. Now, there is the statement that is pointing us to the idea that our present earth and heavens existing right now is like a second earth. But the heavens and the earth, which are now by the same word, are kept in store, reserved unto fire against the day of judgment and perdition of ungodly men. And just as I said, this world continues until the last day, and 2 Peter 3 is going to proceed and describe a fiery destruction of our present heaven and earth on the last day. But we'll stop here, and we're going to go back now to the book of Joshua. We just wanted to highlight this distinction God is making between the two earths. First earth up until the flood, second earth after the flood. And keep in mind, we have exact dates for creation, exact dates for Noah's lifespan, and we know precisely the year the flood began, 4990 BC, and the total number of years of 6023. So, having all this information, let's go back to the book of Joshua, Joshua chapter 6. And in Joshua 6, the people of Israel and the army of Israel have crossed over the River Jordan. So their 40-year wilderness sojourn has come to an end. And now they are about to commence with the conquest of the land of Canaan. And God has promised to give them the land of Canaan. And the biblical language makes references that they will receive it, or the, really it's a promise to Abraham and his seed, which is to be spiritually understood as Christ is the seed singular, and all that are saved by Christ in him are counted for the seed. And so when God says in Genesis 17, to Abraham, I will give to you and your seed this land for an everlasting possession, he is not referring to the earthly land of Canaan. The earthly land of Canaan is being used as a type, a figure, but it is an impossibility for that land to be received for an everlasting possession, because obviously it cannot, due to the fact God will destroy the whole earth. And where we just came from, 2 Peter 3 describes the world's destruction. It does not mean everything else in the world but the land of Canaan. No, that wouldn't be possible. But every bit and every piece of physical matter that is part of the creation that has come under the curse will be destroyed, including the land of Canaan, the whole Middle East, the whole world. And yet God paints pictures. He speaks in parables. And when we read biblical history, we had better have in mind that the history we're reading is true history. That is, it did take place as God records it. Yet it is an historical parable, meaning we have to look for the spiritual understanding of what is in view. And in the case of the conquest of the land of Canaan, that's pointing to the elect people of God receiving their inheritance of eternal life and the new heaven and new earth. That's the only everlasting possession that's possible. Not this earth, but the new heaven and new earth. So Canaan at times represents the new creation God will create. Well, the first obstacle in their path to the conquest of Canaan

and then you wait a year or two and people are starving, and they eventually come out of the gates of the city to try and get away or find food or something, and the city falls. But God had a completely different method in mind for his army of Israel, and it points to a spiritual battle, and it points to the time of the end of the world. Now, how can I say that, or how can we know that, that what is going to happen as we read Joshua 6 is actually instructing us concerning end time events, events that have actually some already taken place and are in progress presently in our day? Well, remember what I told you about the number 13. Wherever you find the number 13 in the Bible, you can be sure it has an end time connotation. It is pointing to the end of the world in one way or another. And so we'll find here in Joshua 6 that the number 13 is tremendously in view. So let's begin reading in Joshua 6, verse 1. Now Jericho was straitly shut up because of the children of Israel. None went out and none came in. And Jehovah said unto Joshua, See, I have given into thine hand Jericho, and the king thereof, and the mighty men of valor. And ye shall compass the city, all ye men of war, and go round about the city once. Thus shalt thou do 6 days. And the 7 priests shall bear before the ark 7 trumpets of ram's horns. And the 7th day ye shall compass the city 7 times. And the priests shall blow with the trumpets. And it shall come to pass that when they make a long blast with a ram's horn, and when ye hear the sound of the trumpet, all the people shall shout with a great shout, and the wall of the city shall fall down flat, and the people shall ascend up every man straight before him. Okay, so God is instructing Joshua, and the name Jesus is the Greek equivalent to Joshua, because it is the word Joshua. The name Joshua means Jehovah saves. And here, Joshua is a type of Christ who will conquer the world, as Jericho is a type and figure of the world, and within the world is the church. So both are in view. As the walls of Jericho come tumbling down, we can understand and we'll see that it relates to God's end time judgment program that begins at the house of God, that is the corporate church. And just to show a parallel figure, read Matthew 24. Matthew 24, when the chapter is opening up in verse 1. And Jesus went out and departed from the temple, and his disciples came to him for to show him the buildings of the temple. And Jesus said unto them, See ye not all these things? Verily I say unto you, there shall not be left here one stone upon another that shall not be thrown down. And the buildings of the temple are pointing to the churches and congregations of the world. At the time of the end, God will come against them. He will loose Satan as a destroying weapon to infiltrate the church and to destroy it from within. And the church will be utterly destroyed. That's what you can take away from the language. Not one stone left upon another. There will be no salvation in the church any longer. Once God's judgment begins, it is a complete devastation. Well, same here. God is telling them that when

0: They compass the city once a day for 6 days, then seven times on the seventh day. After that, the priests, when they're compassing the city seven times on the seventh day, they'll blow with the trumpets. And when they make a long blast with the ram's horn, and when the people hear the sound of the trumpet, all the people shall shout with a great shout, and the wall of the city shall fall down flat. Now again, compare 1 Thessalonians with the language that we're finding here in Joshua. 1 Thessalonians 4, which describes the coming of Christ in Judgment Day. It begins in verse 15, "For this we say unto you by the word of the Lord, that we which are alive and remain unto the coming of the Lord shall not prevent them which are asleep. For the Lord himself shall descend from heaven with a shout, with the voice of the archangel, and with the trump of God, and the dead in Christ shall rise first. Then we which are alive and remain shall be caught up together with them in the clouds to meet the Lord in the air, and so shall we ever be with the Lord." Christ is descending from heaven with a shout, the voice of the archangel, with the trump of God. The language of trumps and shouts is what we find here in Joshua 6:5, when they make a long blast with the ram's horn. And by the way, the word long, the Hebrew word, is the same word we find in Exodus 19. I'll start in verse 10, "And Jehovah said unto Moses, Go unto the people and sanctify them today and tomorrow. Let them wash their clothes and be ready against the third day. For the third day, Jehovah will come down." What was Christ said to do in 1 Thessalonians passage we just read? Descend. He will descend with a shout and the sound of the trumpet. To descend means you're coming down. Jehovah will come down in the sight of all the people upon Mount Sinai. Mount Sinai identifies with the law of God. Now, I don't want to get into too much into speaking of Christ's coming and how he comes, his second coming, which is spiritual and has already occurred as he began his second coming when he brought judgment upon the churches and congregations. He's the judge. He's the one that carried out the judgment. And he came through the revelation of his word. He came down upon Mount Sinai, as it were, the law of God. And we also find language that immediately after the tribulation, Christ comes in the clouds, and the clouds can be shown to identify with the commandments of God, and the whole Bible's full of the commandments of God. So here also, Jehovah will come down in the sight of all the people upon Mount Sinai, and thou shalt set bounds unto the people round about, saying, "Take heed to yourselves, they go not up into the mount or touch the border of it. Whosoever touches the mount shall be surely put to death. There shall not a hand touch it, but he shall surely be stoned or shot through. Whether it be beast or man, it shall not live. When the trumpet soundeth long, they shall come up to the mount." Now, the two English words, "soundeth long," is a translation of the same Hebrew word. It's Strong's number 49 that we just read in Joshua 6:5, that when they make a long blast with the ram's horn, or we could say when they make a sounding long blast. See, it doesn't fit here to have both words, but a long blast with the ram's horn. And in Exodus 19:13, "When the trumpet soundeth long, they shall come up to the mount." That's the idea. It's kind of like when you've heard a trumpet player. This is a miniaturized version of what's really in view here. But when you've heard a trumpet player make a long blasting sound with his trumpet, and it goes on, you know, 30 seconds or a minute. That's why it's just a small example. But what God's speaking of is a beginning of judgment and a beginning also of salvation. I'll explain that in a minute, or how it relates to salvation. And it continues, the prolonged sounding of the trumpet continues. Remember what was said of the watchman in Ezekiel 33, I think. When the watchman sees the sword coming, he's to blow the trumpet and warn the people. So there's an aspect to that, that the trumpet of warning leading up to May 21, 2011, but also the trumpet pronouncing the judgment. Christ descends with a trumpet, a shout and the sound of the trumpet. It is the wrath of God has come. It is upon you. And certainly that's the case with the inhabitants of Jericho, that they will experience, or really sadly did experience long, long ago now, thousands of years ago. But there's another connection also between Exodus 19 and Joshua 6, besides this Hebrew word, long, a long blast or soundeth long. And it is, if we go back to Joshua 6, but keep your hand in Exodus 19, in Joshua 6, in verse 4, it says, "And the seven priests shall bear before the ark seven trumpets of ram's horns." In verse 5, "And it shall come to pass that when they make a long blast with the ram's horn, and when you hear the sound of the trumpet," and this translation of ram's horn is found in verse 6, also verse 8 and verse 13. And it is Strong's number 3104, the Hebrew word yobel. Yobel. Yobel is the word for jubilee. Jubilee. The Hebrew word yobel or jubilee is found 27 times in the Old Testament, 14 times in Leviticus 25. Let me go over there. Leviticus 25, I won't read all 14, but just to show you the way it's used, we read in Leviticus 25 in verse 8, "And thou shalt number seven Sabbaths of years unto thee, seven times 7 years, and the space of the seven Sabbaths of years shall be unto thee 49 years. Then shalt thou cause the trumpet of the jubilee to sound on the 10th day of the 7th month. In the day of atonement shall you make the trumpet sound throughout all your land, and shall hallow the 50th year, and proclaim liberty throughout all the land unto all the inhabitants thereof. It shall be a jubilee unto you, and shall return every man unto his possession, and shall return every man unto his family. A jubilee shall that 50th year be unto you." The word jubilee is the same Hebrew word translated ram's horns, except here in 4 out of the 5 places in Joshua 6, it's plural. It's plural. That's why they translate it as ram's horns, horns plural. And really, the correct translation would be, "The priest shall bear before the ark seven trumpets of jubilees," which did not make any sense to the translators. You know, you can see why. And so they thought, well, it must be referring to something else. It must be ram's horns. And of course, God allows translators to mistranslate or incorrectly translate at times in order to hide truth. And the truth God is hiding here has to do with the number 13 and Jubilees. Jubilees. Now, it so happens, and with this we'll have to close our study for today, but in Exodus 19, in verse 13, where we read, "When the trumpet soundeth long, they shall come up to the mount," the Hebrew word translated trumpet is Yobel, Jubilee, Jubilee. So you can see, when the Jubilee soundeth long is identical to Joshua 6:5, "And it shall come to pass that when they make a long blast with the ram's horn." Now there it's singular, the only time in Joshua 6, a long blast with the Jubilee. Jubilee, when the Jubilee sounds long, they'll come up to the mount. Well, we'll have to look at this more, Lord willing, when we get together in our next Bible study.
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1: Well, greetings, Bible students, and welcome to today's edition of eBible Fellowship's Bible Quiz. In Psalm 119, verse 130, we read, "The entrance of thy words giveth light. It giveth understanding unto the simple." And welcome again, Christians, to another eBible Fellowship Bible Quiz. We hope you're enjoying them. Here's question number one. In what book of the Bible do we find this statement twice? In those days there was no king in Israel. Every man did that which was right in his own eyes. That statement is in what book twice? In those days there was no king in Israel. Every man did that which was right in his own eyes. Number two, what Canaanite king had a bed 9 cubits long and 4 cubits wide? What Canaanite king had a bed 9 cubits long and 4 cubits wide? Number three, true or false, Eli's two sons were very faithful priests. Is that true or false, that Eli's two sons were very faithful priests? Number four, who was captain of Saul's army? Who was the captain of Saul's army? And number five, true or false, Saul and his sons were slain in Mount Gilboa. Is that true or false, that Saul and his sons were killed in Mount Gilboa? And we'll hear those answers in a moment or so.

Okay, let's listen to today's answers. Number one, in what book of the Bible do we find this statement twice? In those days there was no king in Israel. Every man did that which was right in his own eyes. You'll read that in Judges 17, verse 6, and chapter 21, verse 25. You'll read that in Judges 17, 6, and 21, 25. Number two, what Canaanite king had a bed 9 cubits long and 4 cubits wide? That was Og, king of Bashan. Og had a bed 9 cubits long and 4 cubits wide. Og, king of Bashan. Deuteronomy 3, verse 11. Number three, true or false, Eli's two sons were very faithful priests. And they were not. That's false. And you read that in 1 Samuel 2, 12 to 17. Eli's two sons were not faithful men. 1 Samuel 2, 12 to 17. Number four, who was captain of Saul's army? That was Abner, the son of Ner. You read that in 1 Samuel 14, 50. Abner, the son of Ner, was captain of Saul's army. 1 Samuel 14, verse 50. And number five, true or false, Saul and his sons were killed in battle in Mount Gilboa. That's true. Saul and his sons were slain in Mount Gilboa. That's true. 1 Samuel 31, verses 1 to 6. That's our eBible Fellowship Bible quiz for today. And may God bless your study in His Word.

The Holy Bible is the greatest book ever written, penned by the only true and living God through holy men of old, as moved by the Holy Spirit. God is so great that we can only just begin to see a glimpse of His majesty through His Word, the Holy Bible. But soon and very soon, we who are His elect will be caught up to be with Him for all eternity, forever learning just how great and majestic God truly is. What a wonderful future is in store for God's elect people.

Hi, this is Harry Dysart with eBible Fellowship. Thanks for joining us for the Psalm of the Day. As our Lord says in His Word in Ephesians chapter 5, verses 19 and 20, speaking to yourselves in psalms and hymns and spiritual songs, singing and making melody in your heart to the Lord, giving thanks always for all things unto God and the Father, in the name of our Lord Jesus Christ. Psalm 119. Aleph. Blessed are the undefiled in the way, who walk in the law of Jehovah. Blessed are they that keep His testimonies, and that seek Him with the whole heart. They also do no iniquity. They walk in His ways. Thou hast commanded us to keep Thy precepts diligently. Oh, that my ways were directed to keep Thy statutes! Then shall I not be ashamed, when I have respect unto all Thy commandments. I will praise Thee with uprightness of heart, when I shall have learned Thy righteous judgments. I will keep Thy statutes. O forsake me not utterly. Beth. Wherewithal shall a young man cleanse his way? By taking heed thereto according to Thy word. With my whole heart have I sought Thee. O let me not wander from Thy commandments. Thy word have I hid in mine heart, that I might not sin against Thee. Blessed art Thou, O Jehovah, teach me Thy statutes. With my lips have I declared all the judgments of Thy mouth. I have rejoiced in the way of Thy testimonies, as much as in all riches. I will meditate in Thy precepts, and have respect unto Thy ways. I will delight myself in Thy statutes. I will not forget Thy word. As our Lord instructs us, we read in Psalm 47, verses 6 and 7, Sing praises to God, sing praises, sing praises unto our King, sing praises. For God is the King of all the earth, sing ye praises with understanding. Please join us again for the Psalm of the Day. May God's word be praised.

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0: Now here's a recording from an eBible Fellowship Day in the Word session. For the next Day in the Word, check the schedule at eBibleFellowship.org. With his Bible study, here's eBible Fellowship's Robert Daniels. The following is a recording of a live eBible Fellowship Day in the Word session, which took place on Sunday, May 27th, 2018. And from that Day in the Word, here's the study from Robert Daniels.
1: The last couple Sundays, I'll be looking at Acts chapter 4, verse 12. Let's read that verse again. Acts chapter 4, verse 12. Here God says, "Neither is there salvation in any other, for there is none other name under heaven given among men whereby we must be saved." And this is a very, very important verse. Like all the verses in the Bible are very, very, very important because it is the Word of God. Whether we understand it or not, the Bible is the Word of God. We're going to focus today on this particular verse, you know, and this covers all religions who claim that their way to God is through their religion. That will never work. The Bible is very exclusive about salvation because, as we look in previous study, that God is salvation. He's the one who has designed it. He's the one who, it came from an infinite mind, and God's ways are perfect. He's the one who has written the Bible, and he has written about the salvation program in different ways, and he has given salvation to his elect people throughout the ages. And whether those people are living on the Old Testament side of the cross, they're saved the same way as we are today, because the Bible clearly tells us that Noah found grace in the eyes of Jehovah. So all of us who are truly become children of God, we have found grace the same way Noah has in the eyes of God. He has given to us grace. We're undeserving of the grace of God, but in God's infinite wisdom, he has decided to save a people for himself, and he has done so. During the day of salvation, he saved a great multitude of his elect. They're all saved now. They're all saved, are safe and secure in Christ forevermore. No other one is becoming saved in our day, because the Bible has declared this, that the door to heaven, which Christ is the door. We're going to look at that verse a little later in our study. He's the way. He's the door. And if that door is closed, no one can open it, because God has closed it. And you know, when many are trying to climb up some other way into the kingdom of heaven, that will never work. That will never work, because Christ clearly tells us here in Acts chapter 4, verse 12, that there is salvation in any other. No man can tell you that your sins are forgiven. No man can give you a new heart, because salvation is a mighty miracle that God performs in the heart of his people. It says we're a new creation. He has created within us a new heart. And no human being can ever do something like that. Only God could perform this mighty miracle in each of his elect's heart. So if anyone who's coming to you with another gospel, or you can't even call that gospel or any other teaching or religion, as I said earlier, no matter how old that religion may have been or what claims they take onto themselves, that will never save anyone. It will never save anyone. A false teaching from the Bible will never save anyone. And now I'm speaking during the day of salvation. But here, you know, we have a religion that claims that they could forgive your sins because a total misunderstanding of what the Bible teaches, that will never work. And it will never work. But only God can save someone. There is salvation. There is salvation in any other. For there is none other name under heaven given among men whereby we must be saved. Christ is the Savior and no one else. No one else. But let's go on a little bit further. This is a continuation from the last time we met. We left off here. Let's look at a scripture in the book of Acts, chapter 5. In Acts chapter 5, we're going to start reading in verse 27. that's going to break into the middle of this chapter. And here God says in verse 27, "And when they had brought them, they set them before the council, and the high priest asked them, saying, Did not we straitly command you that ye should not teach in this name? And behold, ye have filled Jerusalem with your doctrine. Intend to bring this man's blood upon us." Then Peter and other apostles answered and said, "We ought to obey God rather than men. The God of our fathers raised up Jesus, whom he slew and hanged on a tree. Him hath God exalted with his right hand to be a prince and a savior." See, Christ is the savior. There is no other name given among men where we must be saved. Christ is the savior, he says here, "for to give repentance to Israel." And we know that this is not the nation of Israel. It's the true believers. "And forgiveness of sins." And the only one who have had their sins forgiven are the elect. The elect. And it goes on in verse 32 and verse 33. "And we are his witnesses of these things. And so is also the Holy Ghost, whom God has given to them that obey him." No human being can give the Holy Spirit to someone. Each one of us who have truly become a child of God, God has given to us his Spirit. And only God can do that. Only God could give the Holy Spirit to someone, and that whoever he gives it to, well, that person was elected to become saved from the foundation of the world. So, and God clearly tells us in Romans, without the Spirit of God, we're none of his. So somebody could say they're saved, but if they don't have God, the Holy Spirit in them, they're not truly a child of God. And in verse 33, he says, "When they heard that, they were cut to the heart and took counsel to slay them." See, so God tells us there that God is the one who is the Savior. Christ and God are one. Christ is the God-man. And he's the one who can forgive us of our sins. No one else can do that. Remember, I read in Mark the last time. Let's turn over to the Mark. Mark chapter 2. Let's turn over to Mark chapter 2. And we're going to read the first 12 verses to pick up the context. The Gospel of Mark, the second gospel. And we're going to start reading in verse 1. Mark chapter 2, verse 1. "And again he entered into Capernaum after some days, and it was noise that he was in the house. And straightway many were gathered together, insomuch that there was no room to receive them, no, not as much as about the door. And he preached the word unto them," which is Christ. He's speaking about Christ here. "And they come unto him, bringing one sick of the palsy, which was born of four. And when they could not come nigh unto him for the press, they uncovered the roof where he was. And when they had broken it up, they let down the bed wherein the sick of the palsy lay. When Jesus saw their faith, he said unto the sick of the palsy, Son," and you know, this is a clue. When we become saved, God calls us a son of his. "Son, thy sins be forgiven thee." "And there were certain of the scribes sitting there and reasoning in their hearts, Why doth this man thus speak blasphemies? Who can forgive sins but God only?" So here, Christ is God himself. They were correct in what they were saying, but they didn't understand it, because we have to remember, God is putting words in their mouth. And they were taken aback when Christ said to them, "Son, thy sins be forgiven thee." Only God, the Savior, can look at someone and says, "Thy sins be forgiven thee." No human being can do that. No other religion can do that. Nothing in this world. Remember, salvation is only through Christ himself. You know, and you see their response that in verse 7, "Why does this man thus speak blasphemies?" They thought he was speaking blasphemies against God. "Who can forgive sins but God only. And they're right. Only God can do that. And verse 6, and immediately when Jesus perceived in his spirit that they so reasoned within themselves, he said unto them, why ye reason these things in your hearts? Were it easier to say to the sick of the palsy, thy sins be forgiven thee, or to say, arise and take up thy bed and walk? But that ye may know that the Son of Man hath power on earth to forgive sins, he said to the sick of the palsy, I say unto thee, arise, take up thy bed, and go thy way into thy house. And immediately he arose and took up the bed, and went forth before them all, insomuch that they were all amazed, and glorified God, saying, we never saw it on this fashion. How wonderful that is. So those who might teach that Christ is not God, well,

individual thing. Sometimes he might save two in a family. The husband and wife may be saved, and the children are not. Or he may save a child, and the mother and father is not. See, so, you know, God, he knows who the elect are. We don't. And over in Matthew chapter 1, verse 21, here he says about the pending birth of Christ in Matthew 1, 21. And here God tells us, and he says, "And she shall bring forth a son, and thou shalt call his name Jesus," and he's the Savior, "for he shall save his people from their sins." And God goes on to give us more information. So Christ is the Savior. Salvation can only be found in him. Him and him alone. As I said earlier, the Bible, God's salvation is exclusively his. He has done the work of saving his elect. You know, sad to say that during the church age, as we know that, I don't know if you remember years ago, probably about 30 years ago, because I remember this, there was a gospel tract. I don't know if you've ever seen it. It says, "God's Simple Salvation Plan." And that over the years used to bother. I remember asking myself, how could God's salvation plan be simple? I remember that. And it lists a few verses there, and then when you finish reading it, there was a thing in the back of it that you sign it, and it declares you from this moment on, you're saved. You know, and that stuck with me over the years. And then I was going to a church too, where that was years ago. I didn't understand a lot of things, but you know, how to have the altar call or whatever they have in the church, and people would go up front. And I remember this pastor looking at this person says, "From this moment on, you are saved." And I'm sitting there thinking, how did he know that? How did he know? How can he pronounce this person and look into this person's heart and look at this person and says, "From this moment on, you are saved," because of the action this person took? And over the years, it always stuck to me. So how did he know? And by God's mercy, we came across Family Radio, Mr. Camping. And he started getting to the matter of salvation. And you can't do anything. We have to piteously crying out to God for mercy. And that is offense to many people, because it takes away man's effort. The true gospel does. That during the day of salvation, all you could do, God did allow us to cry to him for mercy. And that's all we can do. And that, even that, it's not a guarantee that God's going to save that person. But God does permit that we could go to God and beg for mercy. It may be that he may have mercy upon you. But that tract over the years always stuck to me. How did this pastor or this tract tell you how simple God's salvation plan is? All you have to do is believe. All you have to do is this, or get water baptism, or you walk up the aisle, or whatever you do. And I remember me thinking about it. How could that be? And wonderfully, by God's mercy, as many of you know, God used Family Radio in a mighty way in many of our lives to tell us that what salvation is about. Because it always bothered me over the years. God's salvation plan is not simple at all. It is not by no means simple. You know, when God begin to open up your eyes and you see, you know, begin to learn how complex the Bible is and what God had to go through to pay for the sins of his elect, it boggles the mind that God would ever do that to anyone. But we know wonderfully that he has saved a great multitude leading up during the day of salvation, which ended on May 21. He has saved a great multitude for himself, and God's people are going to glorify God in this. That God would give to you, if you're a child of God, this wonderful salvation. And it is a wonderful, magnificent salvation that he has provided for us through Christ. Not one of us is deserving of it. And if you honestly look at it, God has truly saved you, you understand that, oh, it's nothing that I have done that God has saved me, because I was a miserable, miserable human being before God saved me. And yet, God has bestowed upon you his salvation. Is indeed an amazing, amazing grace that God has done for a great many people. And how can we begin to thank him?
that God has

0: has done this. But let's go on a little bit further. Let's go over to the Old Testament. We're going to look in Jeremiah. Jeremiah chapter 31. Jeremiah chapter 31. And we're going to start reading in verse 7 up to, I believe, verse 14 of Jeremiah chapter 31. For thus said Jehovah, sing with gladness for Jacob, and shout among the chief of the nations, publish ye, praise ye, say, O Jehovah, save thy people, the remnant of Israel. We know these are the elect. You know, that tiny remnant that God has saved compared to the population of this world, throughout the history of this world, is a tiny remnant. Behold, I will bring them from the north country and gather them from the coast of the earth, and with them the blind and the lame and the woman with child and her that travaileth with child together, a great company shall return thither. Here God speaking about that great multitude that he would save throughout this earth. They shall come with weeping and with supplications will I lead them. I will cause them to walk. See who's doing the causing. Remember Ezekiel 36 that Eddie read this morning. God is the one who works in us to will and to do of his good pleasure. So I will cause them to walk by the rivers of waters in a straight way. And we know who's the way. Christ is the way, the truth, and life, wherein they shall not stumble. And, you know, it reminds me of this verse, too, in the New Testament. Many stumble at the word of God. They stumble. Even when God opens up a great truth to us in the Bible, like in what we are learning today and leading up to May 21 and so forth, many stumble at truth. They're stumbling at the word of God. They're saying, oh, not so, Lord. No, no, you can't close the door to salvation, or when the gospel of grace is presented to them during the church age and so forth. No, no, but they will agree with you. You're saved by God's grace, but they come with a but. But you have to do this. See what they're doing? They're stumbling at the word of God. See, and Christ is a stone of stumbling to them. It's going to crush them to powder, you know, the Bible tells us. And it goes on in verse 9 at the bottom. For I am a father to Israel and Ephraim, my firstborn. Hear the word of Jehovah, O ye nations, and declare in it the isles afar off, and say, he that scattereth Israel will gather him and keep him as a shepherd doth his flock. For Jehovah hath redeemed Jacob and ransomed him from the hand of him that was stronger than he. Therefore they shall come and sing in the height of Zion, and shall flow together to the goodness of Jehovah for wheat and for wine and for oil and for the young of the flock and of the herd, and they and their soul shall be as a watered garden, and they shall not sour any more at all. Then shall the virgin rejoice in the dance, both young men and old together, and I will turn their mourning into joy, and will comfort them and make them rejoice from their sorrow. You see, the gospel of salvation, God tells us that he had planned to save a great multitude. You know, remember, we've now learned that he paid for our sins from the foundation of this world. And here, through the prophet Jeremiah, he's telling us that he was going to save a great multitude of people, the sick, the lame. And you know, when you go into the New Testament, when Christ would do these mighty miracles of saving, healing someone, it was a great picture of salvation. As when he opened the eyes of the blind or the lame, or he would heal the man with the palsy, and all these things was a great picture of what salvation is. Let's look at Matthew chapter 9, verse 27. And we read in Isaiah here that he's gonna heal the blind and the lame and so forth, which is a great picture of what salvation is. Another wonderful thing about the Bible, when Christ walked the earth, he didn't do anything by accident. What he did, where he went, he was teaching us something from the Bible. You know, when he sat on the well and the woman at the well and so forth, he would enter into a ship or he would go into the mountain. He's teaching us spiritual things by doing these things. In Matthew chapter 9, verse 27, there we read. And when Jesus departed thence, two blind men followed him, crying and saying, "Thou son of David, have mercy on us." You know, it reminds me, during the day of salvation, you know, the gospel went out. Judgment Day, May 21. Isn't this what that we all should have been doing? If you know you weren't a child of God, it may be that he would give you salvation. And verse 28 says, "And when he was come into the house of the blind man, came to him and said, Jesus said unto them, Believe ye that I am able to do this? They said unto him, Yea, Lord. And he touched their eyes, saying, According to your faith, be it unto you. And their eyes were opened. And Jesus straightly charged them, saying, See that no man know it. But they went their way and departed, and spread abroad his fame in all the country." But my point is here, God, he opens the eyes of this person. They were begging him as if we would come to God for salvation during the day of salvation. And we're crying out to him for salvation. We don't know whether or not he was going to give us the salvation or not, but he did give it to a great many people. And he opened the eyes of this blind man spiritually. This is a picture of someone when we become a child of God. He's given us spiritual eyes to see and ears to hear these things that God does. Look at another scripture in Mark chapter 7. Mark chapter 7, verse 31 to 35. Mark chapter 7, verses 31 to 35. He says, "And again, departing from the coast of Tyre and Sidon, he came unto the Sea of Galilee, through the midst of the coast of Decapolis. And they bring unto him one that was deaf and had an impediment in his speech." And this is a picture of us before God has given us salvation. Spiritually, we're deaf and we have an impediment in our speech. "And they beseech him to put his hand upon him. And he took him aside from the multitude and put his fingers into his ears. And he spit and touched his tongue, and looking up to heaven." And you know, where does salvation come from? From above, from heaven itself. And here he's looking up to heaven. He sighed and said, "Ephrata," that is, "be opened." See, God is the only one who could give us spiritual ears to hear the gospel. No one else can do that. He's the one who has to open our ears to hear and give us a mouth to speak, spiritually speaking. And straightway his ears were open, and the string of his tongue was loosed, and he spake plainly. Now, when God saves us, now we're going to speak plainly, spiritual things. Before he saved us, no, we can't do that at all. We are dead, the Bible tells us, in trespasses and sins. We can hear or see spiritually. It's just like when Christ is standing in front of the scribes and the Pharisees in Scripture 80 quote this morning in John 8, when Christ asked the scribes and says, "Why can he not hear my speech?" He was speaking to them. They were standing right there. But yet Christ accused them that they can't hear. They can't hear spiritually. They can't hear what he was saying spiritually. So the only way we're going to hear God spiritually is when God gives us ears to hear, and then we will hear. Then we will respond, because God has to take the action. The action doesn't come from us. You know, all glory goes to God for salvation. We can't take credit for anything at all. And in Matthew 15, verse 29, "Then Jesus answered and said unto her, O woman, great is thy faith. Be it unto thee even as thou wilt. And her daughter was made whole from that very hour." And it goes on down to verse 31. And Jesus departed from thence and came nigh unto the Sea of Galilee, and went up into the mountain and sat there. And great multitudes came unto him, having with them those that were lame and blind and dumb, maimed, and many others, and cast them down at Jesus' feet, and he healed them all. See, here is a picture of us. Again, God gives us these word pictures of us. There in verse 30, we were lame, blind, dumb, and maimed, and many others. And here, where do we have to come for salvation? During the day of salvation, at the feet of Christ. We come to the feet of Christ begging for mercy. That's where we go. We don't come with no ears and demand or anything like that. We come humbly to the feet of Christ, beseeching him for mercy. Because what can we can't save ourselves. No one can, we can never save ourselves. Remember, salvation belongs to Jehovah. He's the one who saves. So we piteously come to the feet of Christ, and we cry for mercy, that hoping that God may have mercy upon us, which wonderfully we know that he saved a great multitude during that day. And how wonderful it is that God has done so. And God further goes on to tell us about salvation. Remember, keep in mind that verse in Acts 4:12, salvation is in no other name under heaven but through Christ. So there, God is very specific about salvation. It's only through him and him alone. If you would look at John chapter 14, and we're going to read only a few verses. John chapter 14, verses 5 to 7. John chapter 14, verses 5 to 7. Thomas said unto him, Lord, we know not whither thou goest, and how can we know the way? Jesus said unto him, I am the way into the kingdom of heaven. There is no other way to heaven. I am the way, the truth, and the life. Remember, Christ is the essence of truth, and he is life. He gives us spiritual life. No man cometh unto the Father but by me. See how exclusive salvation is? Only to Christ and Christ alone. Salvation is only through him into the kingdom of heaven, because he's the door. You could picture a door. You stand there at the door. No one is getting into the room but through this person. So I know it's a poor analogy, but Christ is the door to the kingdom of heaven. We have to come through him and him alone. And he goes on, and it's in verse 6, Jesus said unto him, I am the way, the truth, and the life. No man cometh unto the Father but by me. If he had known me, we should have known my Father also. And from henceforth, ye know him and have seen him, which is Christ himself. See, and over in another part of the Bible, in the same book, turn back over to John 10. It's another familiar book. And over here in John 10, you see how salvation is? So if someone have another gospel and it's not a true gospel, it is another way and it will never lead to salvation. In John 10, verily, verily, I say unto you, he that entereth not by the door into the sheepfold, but climbeth up some other way, the same is a thief and a robber. So if somebody is bringing another gospel, a false gospel, which is not based truly on the word of God, he's trying to get into heaven through another way. So they're stealing the word of God, and they're marrying the word of God to some other things they're learning in the Bible, but it's a false way, and that will never get anyone saved during the day of salvation. And he goes on, but he that entereth in by the door is the shepherd of the sheep. To him the porter openeth, and the sheep hear his voice, and he calleth his own sheep by name. And each person, I said earlier, each person is saved individually. You know, let's hold your hand here in John chapter 10, and we're going to turn over to Psalm 147, that we're called individually. The parents are not responsible for the sins of their children. In Psalm 147, first four verses of Psalm 147, Praise ye Jehovah, for it is good to sing praises unto our God, for it is pleasant, and praise is comely. Jehovah doth build up Jerusalem. It's the Jerusalem of God, the true believers. He gathereth together the outcast of Israel. God is doing the gathering. And he goes on. He healeth the broken in heart. He bindeth up their wounds. He telleth the numbers of the stars. He calleth them all by their names. You know, stars in the Bible could represent the true believers. So he calleth all the true believers individually by name. He saved that one. He saved this one. He saved that one. God does it. So you see how salvation is. He calleth them by name. He's not speaking about the stars in the sky. He calls us individually. Salvation is a personal thing that God saves that person. You know, when you notice when Christ was walking the earth and he was zeroing on one person, of all the multitudes, he was zeroing on one person, and he might save that one person out of a whole group of people. He will save that one person. And that's how, in a way, salvation is. He saved one of the family, two of the city, and he does it that way. So, and he calls them all by their names. See, God knows who all the elect are. He knows them. He knows, he cares, watches over them. Some of them he takes in death. A great multitude will be here when he comes on the last day. And not one of them will be lost. Not one of his elect that God has saved from the foundation of the world will be lost. And what a great thing that is. Not one elect is going to slip through the crack, or he would die without God not saving that person. He knows every one of them, because he has given to us of his Holy Spirit. And that's a wonderful comfort that God has given to us. So we know within the child of God, remember now when we become saved, God indwells us. He knows everything about that person. If he only gave that person 20 years to live or 50 years to live, God knows it. That's the amount of years that God has given to that believer to live. And he will not live one day past or one moment past that his allotted time on this earth. He knows everything about everything. God, you know, God is all-knowing. He's all-wise. And nothing escapes his eyes. And the true believers, we glorify God in that. That whatever comes into our lives, God permits it. He knows all things. And we should be one of the more carefree people that walks the earth. Because we know that God directs our path. He knows all things. Back over here in John 10, let's read verse 3 again. To him the porter openeth, and the sheep hear his voice. The true believers, we hear his voice. And he calleth his own sheep by name and leadeth them out. So Christ is the one who leads us. He's in front of us. He's our king, and he's our God, and he's our leader. And when he putteth forth his own sheep, he goeth before them, and the sheep follow him, for they know his voice. When the true gospel is being proclaimed and a true believer hears it, they know whether it's true or it's a lie. Because remember, when we become saved, we become very sensitive to truth, to the gospel. We know something isn't quite right. And you listen, oh, that's not true. You know, and so forth. And he goes on in verse 5. And a stranger, strange doctrine, strange teaching, he tells us, will they not follow, but will flee from him, for they know not the voice of strangers. So you see how sensitive we become to truth when God saves us. We know something's quite right. You know, you listen, no, something's right about that. You might not quite sure what it is, but you're going to check it out with the Bible. Because the Bible is our authority, and we're going to listen to God's word, the Bible. Back over in Psalm 74, verse 12. Psalm 74, verse 12, it says, for God is my king of old, working salvation in the midst of the earth. You see, salvation is God's working. During that day of salvation, he did all the work. He worked salvation into the midst of the earth. He's the author of it. He's the designer of this salvation. There's nothing wrong with God's salvation plan. Nothing at all. He's the designer of it. It comes from an infinite mind of Almighty God. It's perfect. He works it out, you know, and he gives it to the one whom he has elected to salvation from the foundation of the earth. And also in Psalm 79, verse 9, it says, "Help us, O God, of our salvation." See, true salvation is of Jehovah, God of our salvation, for the glory of thy name, and deliver us, and purge away our sins for thy name's sake. See, remember, God gets all the praise and glory for salvation. He's the one who has delivered us from this bondage of iniquity and where we've been held captive by Satan. He's the one who has delivered us. And he's the one who has purged away our iniquity. He blots them out, as the Bible says. He washes our iniquity away. And why did he do it? For thy name's sake. It's not to us give glory, but unto thee. See, he saves the people. He forgives our sins for his name's sake. Because we're not worthy of it. God is in his perfect right to wipe us all out. But he has done this work of salvation for his name's sake. Remember, read in our scripture verse, salvation is not in any other, no other name under heaven where we must be saved is through the name of Jehovah, the Lord Jesus Christ. It says, for thy name's sake, he has saved the people for himself. Not because of any good qualities in you or me or any good work that we have done. No, God, he has done this to the praise of his glory. He has saved the people for himself. And look at another passage. I think it's in Isaiah. Isaiah chapter 51, the first 8 verses. Isaiah 51. Hearken to me, ye that follow after righteousness. Listen, who are those that ye elect? You know, we're the one who will hear his voice. We're the one who's going to hearken to him. Because, you know, God has given us a great desire to be obedient to him. Ye that follow after righteousness, and righteousness is Christ, really. Ye that seek Jehovah, look unto the rock. And you know, Christ is the rock wherein you are hewn, and to the hole of the pit whence you are digged. Look unto Abraham, your father, and unto Sarah that bear you. For I call him up, him alone, and blessed him, and increased him. For Jehovah shall comfort Zion. He will comfort all her all her waste places, and he will make her wilderness like Eden, and her desert like the garden of Jehovah. Joy and gladness shall be found therein, thanksgiving and the voice of melody. Hearken unto me, my people, and those are the elect. Hearken unto me, my people, and give ear unto me, O my nation, which is the nation of all the elect. For a law shall proceed from me, and I will make my judgment to rest for a light of the people. My righteousness is near, my salvation is gone forth, and my arm shall judge the people. The isle shall wait upon me, and on thine arm shall they trust. Lift up your eyes to the heavens and look upon the earth beneath, for the heavens shall vanish away like smoke, and the earth shall wax old like a garment, and they shall dwell therein, shall die in like manner. But my salvation shall be forever. Isn't that wonderful? God's salvation is forever. Once he has saved you, it's forevermore. You can never lose it. And my righteousness shall not be abolished. Hearken unto me, ye that know righteousness, which is Christ, but his elect, the people in whose heart is my law, Fear ye not the reproach of men, neither be ye afraid of their revilings. We shouldn't be afraid of our fellow man at all. But see, salvation is of Jehovah. He is salvation, and he has granted us, if you are a child of God, this most wonderful, there is no gift like it. Somebody could leave you in a will and leave you a whole lot of things, this world. Remember, these things they leave you is things of this world, whether it's money or property or whatever. That's nothing compared to what salvation is. When you leave this world, you take it with you. Yet our body physically will die if the Lord doesn't come first. But what happened at the moment of death of that true believer? We leave our bodies and we go home to be with Christ, which is far better. So salvation is everything to the child of God. You see, there's nothing can be compared to it. Nothing whatsoever. It is the most wonderful gift that you could ever imagine. And our little brain is this big. We can't imagine. Salvation is beyond human comprehension. That God would give to you a gift so wonderful and so precious, words cannot describe it. It can't. How long shall we live in this world? We don't know. It could be the last Sunday for me, you, or anyone else. But salvation is the most precious thing to the child of God, because he has given us something that you can't put a price tag on it. And what this world likes to do, put a price tag on everything. It is the most precious gift that comes from God himself. Well, let's stop here, and hopefully next time I'll finish. Okay, let's pray. Heavenly Father, we thank you for this time in thy word. Oh Lord, what a blessing, what a blessing, what a blessing you have given to your people, that you have given to us the salvation which you have given through us through Christ, through the Lord Jesus Christ. He has given us this most wonderful gift. And oh Lord, we thank you for it. There's no words in our language to thank you for such a wonderful salvation, but it is true that you was given to us. And one of the thing about the salvation that you have given to us, you have given to us eternal life through Christ. And oh Lord, we thank you that you have done so. Pray for Chris as he come up to give his study. And, oh Lord, could it be your will that we will meet again on another Lord's Day? In Jesus' name we pray. Amen.
1: 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Until next time, may the Lord's perfect will be done.

0: We welcome you to eBible Fellowship's Bible Reading Program. We read in 2 Timothy 3, verse 16, "All Scripture is given by inspiration of God and is profitable for doctrine, for reproof, for correction, for instruction in righteousness." Now, let's begin our Bible Reading Program.
1: Jeremiah chapter 27. In the beginning of the reign of Jehoiakim, the son of Josiah, king of Judah, came this word unto Jeremiah from Jehovah, saying, "Thus saith Jehovah to me, Make thee bonds and yokes, and put them upon thy neck, and send them to the king of Edom, and to the king of Moab, and to the king of the Ammonites, and to the king of Tyrus, and to the king of Zidon, by the hand of the messengers which come to Jerusalem, unto Zedekiah, king of Judah. And command them to say unto their masters, Thus saith Jehovah of hosts, the God of Israel, Thus shall ye say unto your masters, I have made the earth, the man and the beast that are upon the ground, by my great power, and by my outstretched arm, and have given it unto whom it seemed meet unto me. And now have I given all these lands into the hand of Nebuchadnezzar, the king of Babylon, my servant, and the beasts of the field have I given him also to serve him. And all nations shall serve him and his son's son, until the very time of his land come. And then many nations and great kings shall serve themselves of him. And it shall come to pass that the nation and kingdom which will not serve the same Nebuchadnezzar, the king of Babylon, and that will not put their neck under the yoke of the king of Babylon, that nation will I punish, saith Jehovah, with the sword, and with the famine, and with the pestilence, until I have consumed them by his hand. Therefore hearken not ye to your prophets, nor to your diviners, nor to your dreamers, nor to your enchanters, nor to your sorcerers, which speak unto you, saying, Ye shall not serve the king of Babylon. For they prophesy a lie unto you, to remove you far from your land, and that I should drive you out, and ye should perish. But the nations that bring their neck under the yoke of the king of Babylon and serve him, those will I let remain still in their own land, saith Jehovah, and they shall till it and dwell therein. I spake also to Zedekiah, king of Judah, according to all these words, saying, Bring your necks under the yoke of the king of Babylon, and serve him and his people, and live. Why will ye die, thou and thy people? By the sword, by the famine, and by the pestilence, as Jehovah had spoken against a nation that will not serve the king of Babylon. Therefore hearken not unto the words of the prophets that speak unto you, saying, Ye shall not serve the king of Babylon, for they prophesy a lie unto you. For I have not sent them, saith Jehovah, yet they prophesy a lie in my name, that I might drive you out, and that ye might perish, ye and the prophets that prophesy unto you. Also I spake to the priests and to all this people, saying, Thus saith Jehovah, Hearken not to the words of your prophets that prophesy unto you, saying, Behold, the vessels of Jehovah's house shall now shortly be brought again from Babylon, for they prophesy a lie unto you. Hearken not unto them, serve the king of Babylon, and live. Wherefore should this city be laid waste? But if they be prophets, and if the word of Jehovah be with them, let them now make intercession to Jehovah of hosts, that the vessels which are left in the house of Jehovah and in the house of the king of Judah, and at Jerusalem, go not to Babylon. For thus saith Jehovah of hosts, concerning the pillars, and concerning the sea, and concerning the bases, and concerning the residue of the vessels that remain in this city, which Nebuchadnezzar king of Babylon took not, when he carried away captive Jeconiah the son of Jehoiakim, king of Judah, from Jerusalem to Babylon, and all the nobles of Judah and Jerusalem. Yea, thus say Jehovah of hosts, the God of Israel, concerning the vessels that remain in the house of Jehovah, and in the house of the king of Judah, and of Jerusalem, they shall be carried to Babylon, and there shall they be until the day that I visit them, saith Jehovah. Then will I bring them up and restore them to this place.
2: Jeremiah chapter 28. And it came to pass the same year, in the beginning of the reign of Zedekiah king of Judah, in the fourth year, and in the fifth month, that Hananiah, the son of Azur, the prophet, which was of Gibeon, spake unto me in the house of Jehovah, in the presence of the priests and of all the people, saying, Thus speaketh Jehovah of hosts, the God of Israel, saying, I have broken the yoke of the king of Babylon. Within 2 full years will I bring again into this place all the vessels of Jehovah's house that Nebuchadnezzar king of Babylon took away from this place and carried them to Babylon. And I will bring again to this place Jeconiah the son of Jehoiakim king of Judah with all the captives of Judah that went into Babylon, saith Jehovah. For I will break the yoke of the king of Babylon. Then the prophet Jeremiah said unto the prophet Hananiah, in the presence of the priests, and in the presence of all the people that stood in the house of Jehovah, even the prophet Jeremiah said, Amen. Jehovah do so. Jehovah perform thy words, which thou hast prophesied, to bring again the vessels of Jehovah's house, and all that is carried away captive from Babylon into this place. Nevertheless, hear thou now this word that I speak in thine ears, and in the ears of all the people. The prophets that have been before me and before thee of old prophesied both against many countries and against great kingdoms, of war and of evil and of pestilence. The prophet which prophesieth of peace, when the word of the prophet shall come to pass, then shall the prophet be known that Jehovah hath truly sent him. Then Hananiah the prophet took the yoke from off the prophet Jeremiah's neck and brake it. And Hananiah spake in the presence of all the people, saying, Thus saith Jehovah, even so will I break the yoke of Nebuchadnezzar king of Babylon from the neck of all nations within the space of 2 full years. And the prophet Jeremiah went his way. Then the word of Jehovah came unto Jeremiah the prophet, after that Hananiah the prophet had broken the yoke from off the neck of the prophet Jeremiah, saying, Go and tell Hananiah, saying, Thus saith Jehovah, Thou hast broken the yokes of wood, but thou shalt make for them yokes of iron. For thus saith Jehovah of hosts, the God of Israel, I have put a yoke of iron upon the neck of all these nations, that they may serve Nebuchadnezzar, king of Babylon, and they shall serve him, and I have given him the beasts of the field also. Then said the prophet Jeremiah unto Hananiah the prophet, Hear now, Hananiah, Jehovah hath not sent thee, but thou makest this people to trust in a lie. Therefore thus saith Jehovah, Behold, I will cast thee from off the face of the earth. This year thou shalt die, because thou hast taught rebellion against Jehovah. So Hananiah the prophet died
1: the same year in the seventh month.
2: Jeremiah chapter 29.
1: Now these are the words of the letter that Jeremiah the prophet sent from Jerusalem unto the residue of the elders which were carried away captives, and to the priests, and to the prophets, and to all the people whom Nebuchadnezzar had carried away captive from Jerusalem to Babylon. After that, Jeconiah the king, and the queen, and the eunuchs, the princes of Judah and Jerusalem, and the carpenters, and the smiths, were departed from Jerusalem by the hand of Elasa, the son of Shaphan, and Gemariah, the son of Hilkiah, whom Zedekiah, king of Judah, sent unto Babylon to Nebuchadnezzar, king of Babylon, saying, Thus say Jehovah of hosts, the God of Israel, unto all that are carried away captives, whom I have caused to be carried away from Jerusalem unto Babylon, build ye houses and dwell in them, and plant gardens and eat the fruit of them. Take ye wives and beget sons and daughters, and take wives for your sons, and give your daughters to husbands, that they may bear sons and daughters, that ye may be increased there, and not diminished. And seek the peace of the city with their

all your heart, and I will be found of you, saith Jehovah. And I will turn away your captivity, and I will gather you from all the nations and from all the places whither I have driven you, saith Jehovah. And I will bring you again into the place whence I caused you to be carried away captive, because ye have said, Jehovah hath raised us up prophets in Babylon. Know that thus saith Jehovah, doth the king that sitteth upon the throne of David, and of all the people that dwelleth in this city, and of your brethren that are not gone forth with you into captivity, thus saith Jehovah of hosts, behold, I will send upon them the sword, the famine, and the pestilence, and will make them like vile figs that cannot be eaten. They are so evil. And I will persecute them with the sword, with the famine, and with the pestilence, and will deliver them to be removed to all the kingdoms of the earth, to be a curse, and an astonishment, and an hissing, and a reproach among all the nations whither I have driven them, because they have not hearkened to my words, saith Jehovah, which I sent unto them by my servants the prophets, rising up early and sending them. But ye would not hear, saith Jehovah. Hear ye therefore the word of Jehovah, all ye of the captivity, whom I have sent from Jerusalem to Babylon. Thus saith Jehovah of hosts, the God of Israel, of Ahab the son of Kolaiah, and of Zedekiah the son of Maaseiah, which prophesy a lie unto you in my name. Behold, I will deliver them into the hand of Nebuchadrezzar, king of Babylon, and he shall slay them before your eyes. And of them shall be taken up a curse by all the captivity of Judah, which are in Babylon, saying, Jehovah make thee like Zedekiah and like Ahab, whom the king of Babylon roasted in the fire, because they have committed villainy in Israel, and have committed adultery with their neighbors' wives, and have spoken lying words in my name, which I have not commanded them, even I know, and am a witness, saith Jehovah. Thus shalt thou also speak to Shemaiah the Nehelamite, saying, thus speaketh Jehovah of hosts, the God of Israel, saying, because thou hast sent letters in thy name unto all the people that are at Jerusalem, and to Zephaniah, the son of Maaseiah, the priest, and to all the priests, saying, Jehovah hath made thee priest in the stead of Jehoiada, the priest, that ye should be officers in the house of Jehovah. For every man that is mad, and maketh himself a prophet, that thou shouldest put him in prison and in the stocks. Now therefore, why hast thou not reproved Jeremiah of Anathoth, which maketh himself a prophet to you? For therefore he sent unto us in Babylon, saying, this captivity is long, build ye houses, and dwell in them, and plant gardens, and eat the fruit of them. And Zephaniah the priest read this letter in the ears of Jeremiah the prophet. Then came the word of Jehovah unto Jeremiah, saying, send to all them of the captivity, saying, thus saith Jehovah concerning Shemaiah the Nehelamite, because that Shemaiah hath prophesied unto you, and I sent him not, and he caused you to trust in a lie. Therefore, thus saith Jehovah, behold, I will punish Shemaiah the Nehelamite and his seed. He shall not have a man to dwell among this people, neither shall he behold the good that I will do for my people, saith Jehovah, because he hath taught rebellion against Jehovah.

Jeremiah chapter 30. The word that came to Jeremiah from Jehovah, saying, Thus speaketh Jehovah God of Israel, saying, Write thee all the words that I have spoken unto thee in a book. For, lo, the days come, saith Jehovah, that I will bring again the captivity of my people Israel and Judah, saith Jehovah. And I will cause them to return to the land that I gave to their fathers, and they shall possess it. And these are the words that Jehovah spake concerning Israel and concerning Judah. For thus saith Jehovah, We have heard a voice of trembling, of fear, and not of peace. Ask ye now, and see whether a man doth travail with child. Wherefore do I see every man with his hands on his loins, as a woman in travail, and all faces are turned into paleness? Alas, for that day is great, so that none is like it. It is even the time of Jacob's trouble, but he shall be saved out of it. For it shall come to pass in that day, saith Jehovah of hosts, that I will break his yoke from off thy neck, and will burst thy bonds, and strangers shall no more serve themselves of him. But they shall serve Jehovah their God, and David their king, whom I will raise up unto them. Therefore fear thou not, O my servant Jacob, saith Jehovah, neither be dismayed, O Israel, for, lo, I will save thee from afar, and thy seed from the land of their captivity. And Jacob shall return, and shall be in rest, and be quiet, and none shall make him afraid. For I am with thee, saith Jehovah, to save thee, though I make a full end of all nations, whither I have scattered thee. Yet will I not make a full end of thee, but I will correct thee in measure, and I will not leave thee altogether unpunished. For thus saith Jehovah, Thy bruise is incurable, and thy wound is grievous. There is none to plead thy cause, that thou mayest be bound up. Thou hast no healing medicines. All thy lovers have forgotten thee, they seek thee not. For I have wounded thee with the wound of an enemy, with the chastisement of a cruel one, for the multitude of thine iniquity, because thy sins were increased. Why criest thou for thine affliction? Thy sorrow is incurable for the multitude of thine iniquity, because thy sins were increased. I have done these things unto thee. Therefore all they that devour thee shall be devoured, and all thine adversaries, every one of them, shall go into captivity, and they that spoil thee shall be a spoil. And all that prey upon thee will I give for a prey. For I will restore health unto thee, and I will heal thee of thy wounds, saith Jehovah, because they called thee an outcast, saying, This is Zion, whom no man seeketh after. Thus saith Jehovah, Behold, I will bring again the captivity of Jacob's tents, and have mercy on his dwelling places. And the city shall be builded upon her own heap, and the palace shall remain after the manner thereof. And out of them shall proceed thanksgiving, and the voice of them that make merry. And I will multiply them, and they shall not be few. I will also glorify them, and they shall not be small. Their children also shall be as aforetime, and their congregation shall be established before me, and I will punish all that oppress them. And their nobles shall be of themselves, and their governor shall proceed from the midst of them, and I will cause him to draw near, and he shall approach unto me. For who is this that engaged his heart to approach unto me, saith Jehovah? And ye shall be my people, and I will be your God. Behold, the whirlwind of Jehovah goeth forth with fury, a continuing whirlwind. It shall fall with pain upon the head of the wicked.
The fierce anger of Jehovah shall not return until he have done it, and until he have performed the intents of his heart. In the latter days ye shall consider it. Jeremiah chapter 31. At the same time, saith Jehovah, will I be the God of all the families of Israel, and they shall be my people. Thus saith Jehovah, the people which were left of the sword found grace in the wilderness, even Israel, when I went to cause him to rest. Jehovah hath appeared of old unto me, saying, yea, I have loved thee with an everlasting love. Therefore with loving kindness have I drawn thee. Again I will build thee, and thou shalt be built, O Virgin of Israel. Thou shalt again be adorned with thy tabrets, and shalt go forth in the dances of them that make merry. Thou shalt yet plant vines upon the mountains of Samaria. The planters shall plant, and shall eat them as common things. For there shall be a day that the watchman upon the Mount Ephraim shall cry, arise ye, and let us go up to Zion unto Jehovah our God. For thus saith Jehovah, sing with gladness for Jacob, and shout among the chief of the nations. Publish ye, praise ye, and say, O Jehovah, save thy people, the remnant of Israel. Behold, I will bring them from the north country, and gather them from the coasts of the earth, and with them the blind and the lame, the woman with child, and her that travaileth with child together. A great company shall return thither. They shall come with weeping, and with supplications will I lead them. I will cause them to walk by the rivers of waters in a straight way, wherein they shall not stumble. For I am a father to Israel, and Ephraim is my firstborn. Hear the word of Jehovah, O ye nations, and declare it in the isles afar off, and say, he that scattered Israel will gather him, and keep him, as a shepherd doth his flock. For Jehovah hath redeemed Jacob, and ransomed him from the hand of him that was stronger than he. Therefore they shall come and sing in the height of Zion, and shall flow together to the goodness of Jehovah, for wheat, and for wine, and for oil, and for the young of the flock, and the young of the herd, and their souls shall be as a watered garden, and they shall not sorrow any more at all. Then shall the virgin rejoice in the dance, both young men and old together, for I will turn their mourning into joy, and will comfort them, and make them rejoice from their sorrow. And I will satiate the soul of the priests with fatness, and my people shall be satisfied with my goodness, saith Jehovah. Thus saith Jehovah, a voice was heard in Ramah, lamentation and bitter weeping. Rachel, weeping for her children, refused to be comforted for her children, because they were not. Thus saith Jehovah, refrain thy voice from weeping, and thine eyes from tears, for thy work shall be rewarded, saith Jehovah. And they shall come again from the land of the enemy. And there is hope in thine end, saith Jehovah, that thy children shall come again to their own border. I have surely heard Ephraim bemoaning himself thus, thou hast chastised me, and I was chastised, as a bullock unaccustomed to the yoke. Turn thou me, and I shall be turned, for thou art Jehovah my God. Surely after that I was turned, I repented, and after that I was instructed. I smote upon my thigh, I was ashamed, yea, even confounded, because I did bear the reproach of my youth. Is Ephraim my dear son? Is he a pleasant child? For since I spake against him, I do earnestly remember him still. Therefore my bowels are troubled for him. I will surely have mercy upon him, saith Jehovah. Set thee up waymarks. Make thee high heaps.
set thine heart toward the highway, even the way which thou wentest. Turn again, O Virgin of Israel, turn again to these thy cities. How long wilt thou go about, O thou backsliding daughter? For Jehovah hath created a new thing in the earth. A woman shall compass a man. Thus saith Jehovah of hosts, the God of Israel, as yet they shall use this speech in the land of Judah, and in the cities thereof, when I shall bring again their captivity. Jehovah bless thee. O habitation of justice, and mountain of holiness, and there shall dwell in Judah itself, and in all the cities thereof together, husbandmen, and they that go forth with flocks. For I have satiated the weary soul, and I have replenished every sorrowful soul. Upon this I awaked and beheld, and my sleep was sweet unto me. Behold, the days come, saith Jehovah, that I will sow the house of Israel and the house of Judah with the seed of man and with the seed of beast. And it shall come to pass that like as I have watched over them, to pluck up and to break down, and to throw down and to destroy and to afflict, so will I watch over them to build and to plant, saith Jehovah. In those days they shall say no more, the fathers have eaten a sour grape, and the children's teeth are set on edge. But every one shall die for his own iniquity. Every man that eateth the sour grape, his teeth shall be set on edge. Behold, the days come, say Jehovah, that I will make a new covenant with the house of Israel and with the house of Judah, not according to the covenant that I made with their fathers in the day that I took them by the hand to bring them out of the land of Egypt, which my covenant they break, although I was an husband unto them, saith Jehovah. But this shall be the covenant that I will make with the house of Israel after those days, saith Jehovah. I will put my law in their inward parts, and write it in their hearts, and will be their God, and they shall be my people. And they shall teach no more every man his neighbor, and every man his brother, saying, Know Jehovah, for they shall all know me, from the least of them unto the greatest of them, saith Jehovah. For I will forgive their iniquity, and I will remember their sin no more. Thus saith Jehovah, which giveth the sun for a light by day, and the ordinances of the moon and of the stars for a light by night, which divideth the sea when the waves thereof roar. Jehovah of hosts is his name. If those ordinances depart from before me, say Jehovah, then the seed of Israel also shall cease from being a nation before me forever. Thus say Jehovah, if heaven above can be measured, and the foundations of the earth searched out beneath, I will also cast off all the seed of Israel for all that they have done, saith Jehovah. Behold, the days come, saith Jehovah, that the city shall be built to Jehovah, from the tower of Hananel unto the gate of the corner. And the measuring line shall yet go forth over against it upon the hill Gareb, and shall compass about to Goth. And the whole valley of the dead bodies, and of the ashes, and all the fields unto the brook of Kidron, unto the corner of the horse gate toward the east, shall be holy unto Jehovah. It shall not be plucked up, nor thrown down any more forever.

Jeremiah chapter 32. The word that came to Jeremiah from Jehovah in the 10th year of Zedekiah, king of Judah, which was the 18th year of Nebuchadrezzar. For then the king of Babylon's army besieged Jerusalem, and Jeremiah the prophet was shut up in the court of the prison, which was in the king of Judah's house. For Zedekiah, king of Judah, had shut him up, saying, "Wherefore dost thou prophesy, and say, Thus saith Jehovah, Behold, I will give this city into the hand of the king of Babylon, and he shall take it. And Zedekiah, king of Judah, shall not escape out of the hand of the Chaldeans, but shall surely be delivered into the hand of the king of Babylon, and shall speak with him mouth to mouth, and his eyes shall behold his eyes, and he shall lead Zedekiah to Babylon, and there shall he be until I visit him, saith Jehovah. Though ye fight with the Chaldeans, ye shall not prosper." And Jeremiah said, "The word of Jehovah came unto me, saying, Behold, Hanameel the son of Shallum, thine uncle, shall come unto thee, saying, By thee, my field that is in Anathoth, for the right of redemption is thine to buy it. So Hanameel, mine uncle's son, came to me in the court of the prison, according to the word of Jehovah, and said unto me, Buy my field, I pray thee, that is in Anathoth, which is in the country of Benjamin, for the right of the inheritance is thine. And the redemption is thine, buy it for thyself. Then I knew that this was the word of Jehovah. And I bought the field of Hanameel, my uncle's son, that was in Anathoth, and weighed him the money, even 17 shekels of silver. And I subscribed the evidence, and sealed it, and took witnesses, and weighed him the money in the balances. So I took the evidence of the purchase, both that which was sealed according to the law and custom, and that which was open. And I gave the evidence of the purchase unto Baruch, the son of Neriah, the son of Maaseiah, in the sight of Hanameel, mine uncle's son, and in the presence of the witnesses that subscribed the book of the purchase, before all the Jews that sat in the court of the prison. And I charged Baruch before them, saying, Thus saith Jehovah of hosts, the God of Israel, Take the evidences, this evidence of the purchase, both which is sealed, and this evidence which is open, and put them in an earthen vessel, that they may continue many days. For thus saith Jehovah of hosts, the God of Israel, houses and fields and vineyards shall be possessed again in this land. Now when I had delivered the evidence of the purchase unto Baruch, the son of Neriah, I prayed unto Jehovah, saying, Ah, Lord Jehovah, behold, thou hast made the heaven and the earth by thy great power and stretched out arm, and there is nothing too hard for thee. Thou showest loving kindness unto thousands, and recompensest the iniquity of the fathers into the bosom of their children after them. The great, the mighty God, Jehovah of hosts, is his name, great in counsel and mighty in work. For thine eyes are open upon all the ways of the sons of men, to give every one according to his ways, and according to the fruit of his doings, which hast set signs and wonders in the land of Egypt, even unto this day, and in Israel, and among other men, and hast made thee a name as at this day, and hast brought forth thy people Israel out of the land of Egypt with signs, and with wonders, and with a strong hand, and with a stretched out arm, and with great terror, and hast given them this land,
which thou didst swear to their fathers, to give them a land flowing with milk and honey. And they came in and possessed it, but they obeyed not thy voice, neither walked in thy law. They have done nothing of all that thou commandest them to do. Therefore thou hast caused all this evil to come upon them. Behold the mounts, they are come unto the city to take it, and the city is given into the hand of the Chaldeans that fight against it, because of the sword, and of the famine, and of the pestilence, and what thou hast spoken is come to pass. And behold, thou seest it, and thou hast said unto me, O Lord Jehovah, buy thee the field for money, and take witnesses, for the city is given into the hand of the Chaldeans. Then came the word of Jehovah unto Jeremiah, saying, Behold, I am Jehovah, the God of all flesh. Is there anything too hard for me? Therefore thus saith Jehovah, Behold, I will give this city into the hand of the Chaldeans, and into the hand of Nebuchadrezzar, king of Babylon, and he shall take it. And the Chaldeans that fight against this city shall come and set fire on this city, and burn it with the houses, upon whose roofs they have offered incense unto Baal, and poured out drink offerings unto other gods, to provoke me to anger. For the children of Israel and the children of Judah have only done evil before me from their youth. For the children of Israel have only provoked me to anger with the work of their hands, saith Jehovah. For this city hath been to me as a provocation of mine anger and of my fury from the day that they built it, even unto this day, that I should remove it from before my face, because of all the evil of the children of Israel and of the children of Judah, which they have done to provoke me to anger. They, their kings, their princes, their priests, and their prophets, and the men of Judah, and the inhabitants of Jerusalem. And they have turned unto me the back, and not the face, though I taught them, rising up early and teaching them. Yet they have not hearkened to receive instruction. But they set their abominations in the house, which is called by my name, to defile it. And they built the high places of Baal, which are in the valley of the son of Hinnom, to cause their sons and their daughters to pass through the fire unto Molech, which I commanded them not. Neither came it into my mind that they should do this abomination to cause Judah to sin. And now therefore thus saith Jehovah, the God of Israel, concerning this city, whereof ye say, It shall be delivered into the hand of the king of Babylon by the sword, and by the famine, and by the pestilence. Behold, I will gather them out of all countries whither I have driven them in mine anger, and in my fury, and in great wrath. And I will bring them again unto this place, and I will cause them to dwell safely. And they shall be my people, and I will be their God. And I will give them one heart and one way, that they may fear me forever, for the good of them and of their children after them. And I will make an everlasting covenant with them, that I will not turn away from them to do them good, but I will put my fear in their hearts, that they shall not depart from me. Yea, I will rejoice over them to do them good, and I will plant them in this land assuredly with my whole heart and with my whole soul. For thus saith Jehovah, Like as I have brought all this great evil upon this people, so will I bring upon them all the good that I have promised them. And fields shall be bought in this land, whereof ye say, It is desolate without man or beast. It is given into the hand of the Chaldeans. Men shall buy fields for money, and subscribe evidences, and seal them, and take witnesses in the land of Benjamin,
and in the places about Jerusalem, and in the cities of Judah, and in the cities of the mountains, and in the cities of the valley, and in the cities of the south. For I will cause their captivity to return, saith Jehovah. Jeremiah chapter 33. Moreover, the word of Jehovah came unto Jeremiah the second time, while he was yet shut up in the court of the prison, saying, Thus saith Jehovah, the maker thereof, Jehovah that formed it, to establish it, Jehovah is his name. Call unto me, and I will answer thee, and show thee great and mighty things which thou knowest not. For thus saith Jehovah, the God of Israel, concerning the houses of this city, and concerning the houses of the kings of Judah, which are thrown down by the mounts and by the sword, they come to fight with the Chaldeans, but it is to fill them with the dead bodies of men, whom I have slain in mine anger and in my fury, and for all whose wickedness I have hid my face from this city. Behold, I will bring it health and cure, and I will cure them, and will reveal unto them the abundance of peace and truth, and I will cause the captivity of Judah and the captivity of Israel to return, and will build them as at the first. And I will cleanse them from all their iniquity, whereby they have sinned against me, and I will pardon all their iniquities, whereby they have sinned, and whereby they have transgressed against me. And it shall be to me a name of joy, a praise, and an honor before all the nations of the earth, which shall hear all the good that I do unto them, and they shall fear and tremble for all the goodness and for all the prosperity that I procure unto it. Thus saith Jehovah, Again there shall be heard in this place, which ye say shall be desolate without man and without beast, even in the cities of Judah and in the streets of Jerusalem, that are desolate without man, and without inhabitant, and without beast, the voice of joy, and the voice of gladness, the voice of the bridegroom, and the voice of the bride, the voice of them that shall say, Praise Jehovah of hosts, for Jehovah is good, for his mercy endureth forever, and of them that shall bring the sacrifice of praise into the house of Jehovah, for I will cause to return the captivity of the land, as at the first, saith Jehovah. Thus saith Jehovah of hosts, Again, in this place which is desolate without man and without beast, and in all the cities thereof, shall be an habitation of shepherds, causing their flocks to lie down. In the cities of the mountains, in the cities of the vale, and in the cities of the south, and in the land of Benjamin, and in the places about Jerusalem, and in the cities of Judah, shall the flocks pass again under the hands of him that telleth them, saith Jehovah. Behold, the days come, saith Jehovah, that I will perform that good thing which I have promised unto the house of Israel and to the house of Judah. In those days, and at that time, will I cause the branch of righteousness to grow up unto David, and he shall execute judgment and righteousness in the land. In those days shall Judah be saved, and Jerusalem shall dwell safely, and this is the name wherewith she shall be called, Jehovah our righteousness. For thus saith Jehovah, David shall never want a man to sit upon the throne of the house of Israel, neither shall the priests, the Levites, want a man before me to offer burnt offerings and to kindle meat offerings and to do sacrifice continually. And the word of Jehovah came unto Jeremiah, saying, Thus saith Jehovah, If ye can break my covenant of the day and my covenant of the night, and that there should not be day and night in their season, then may also my covenant be broken with David my servant,
that he should not have a son to reign upon his throne, and with the Levites, the priests, my ministers. As the host of heaven cannot be numbered, neither the sand of the sea measured, so will I multiply the seed of David my servant, and the Levites that minister unto me. Moreover, the word of Jehovah came to Jeremiah, saying, Considerest thou not what this people have spoken? Saying, The two families which Jehovah hath chosen, he hath even cast them off? Thus they have despised my people, that they should be no more a nation before them. Thus saith Jehovah, If my covenant be not with day and night, and if I have not appointed the ordinances of heaven and earth, then will I cast away the seed of Jacob, and David my servant, so that I will not take any of his seed to be rulers over the seed of Abraham, Isaac, and Jacob, for I will cause their captivity to return and have mercy on them.

0: Jeremiah chapter 34. The word which came unto Jeremiah from Jehovah, when Nebuchadnezzar king of Babylon, and all his army, and all the kingdoms of the earth of his dominion, and all the people, fought against Jerusalem, and against all the cities thereof, saying, Thus saith Jehovah, the God of Israel, Go and speak to Zedekiah, king of Judah, and tell him, Thus saith Jehovah, Behold, I will give this city into the hand of the king of Babylon, and he shall burn it with fire. And thou shalt not escape out of his hand, but shalt surely be taken and delivered into his hand. And thine eyes shall behold the eyes of the king of Babylon, and he shall speak with thee mouth to mouth. And thou shalt go to Babylon. Yet hear the word of Jehovah, O Zedekiah, king of Judah. Thus saith Jehovah of thee, Thou shalt not die by the sword, but thou shalt die in peace, and with the burnings of thy fathers, the former kings which were before thee. So shall they burn orders for thee, and they will lament thee, saying, Ah, Lord, for I have pronounced the word, saith Jehovah. Then Jeremiah the prophet spake all these words unto Zedekiah, king of Judah, in Jerusalem, when the king of Babylon's army fought against Jerusalem and against all the cities of Judah that were left against Lachish and against Azekah. For these defensed cities remained of the cities of Judah. This is the word that came unto Jeremiah from Jehovah, after that the king Zedekiah had made a covenant with all the people which were at Jerusalem to proclaim liberty unto them, that every man should let his manservant and every man his maidservant, being an Hebrew or an Hebrewess, go free, that none should serve himself of them, to wit, of a Jew his brother. Now when all the princes and all the people which had entered into the covenant heard that every one should let his manservant and every one his maidservant go free, that none should serve themselves of them any more, then they obeyed and let them go. But afterward they turned and caused the servants and the handmaids whom they had let go free to return, and brought them into subjection for servants and for handmaids. Therefore the word of Jehovah came to Jeremiah from Jehovah, saying, Thus saith Jehovah, the God of Israel, I made a covenant with your fathers in the day that I brought them forth out of the land of Egypt, out of the house of bondmen, saying, At the end of 7 years, let ye go every man his brother, an Hebrew, which hath been sold unto thee, and when he hath served thee 6 years, thou shalt let him go free from thee. But your fathers hearkened not unto me, neither inclined their ear. And ye were now turned, and had done right in my sight, in proclaiming liberty every man to his neighbor. And ye had made a covenant before me in the house which is called by my name. But ye turned and polluted my name, and caused every man his servant, and every man his handmaid, whom ye had set at liberty at their pleasure, to return, and brought them into subjection to be unto you for servants and for handmaids. Therefore thus saith Jehovah, Ye have not hearkened unto me in proclaiming liberty every one to his brother, and every man to his neighbor. Behold, I proclaim a liberty for you, saith Jehovah, to the sword, to the pestilence, and to the famine, and I will make you to be removed into all the kingdoms of the earth, and I will give the men that have transgressed my covenant, which have not performed the words of the covenant which they had made before me, when they cut the calf in twain, and pass between the parts thereof, the princes of Judah and the princes of Jerusalem, the eunuchs and the priests and all the people of the land which passed between the parts of the calf. I will even give them into the hand of their enemies and into the hand of them that seek their life, and their dead bodies shall be for meat unto the fowls of the heaven and to the beasts of the earth. And Zedekiah, king of Judah, and his princes will I give into the hand of their enemies, and into the hand of them that seek their life, and into the hand of the king of Babylon's army, which are gone up from you. Behold, I will command, saith Jehovah, and cause them to return to this city, and they shall fight against it, and take it, and burn it with fire. And I will make the cities of Judah a desolation without an inhabitant.
1: 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Welcome to eBible Fellowship Scripture and Song. The nature of this program is to take a look at the hymns that have been written to glorify God.
2: Our next hymn on Scripture and Song is Abide With Me, and this will be part one of two. This hymn was written by Henry Francis Light in 1820 after visiting a dying friend who kept repeating, "Abide with me, abide with me." The hymn is said to be linked to Luke 24:29, where Jesus, after his resurrection, was walking with two disciples on the road to Emmaus, teaching them. And in verse 29, we learn, "But they constrained him, saying, Abide with us, for it is toward evening, and the day is far spent. And he went in to tarry with them." We can see how Luke 24:29 fits, especially with the lyrics of the first stanza, which read as follows. "Abide with me, fast falls the eventide, the darkness deepens, Lord, with me abide. When other helpers fail and comforts flee, help of the helpless, oh, abide with me." The darkness deepening during the eventide reminds us that when the Great Tribulation ended on May 21, 2011, God turned off his spiritual light bearers. Matthew 24:29 tells us, "The sun, a type of Christ, was darkened. The moon, a type of the Word of God, stopped giving her light. And the stars, a type of God's elect, fell from heaven." This language points to God's shutting of the door to any new salvation of souls after May 21, 2011. If we are one of God's elect people, we are now making our appearance before His judgment throne during these years of Judgment Day, and we realize that we are helpless except for His abiding in us. I'll read the first three lines of the second stanza, which point out the vanity and corruption of this world. "Swift to its close ebbs out life's little day, earth's joys grow dim, its glories pass away, change and decay in all around I see." The Bible agrees. For example, in Isaiah 40, verse 8, God tells us, "The grass withereth, the flower fadeth, but the word of our God shall stand forever." In Mark 13:31, it goes on even further to say, "Heaven and earth shall pass away, but my words shall not pass away." However, the fourth line of the second stanza comforts us as we plead to eternal God. It says, "O thou who changest not, abide with me." We read in Hebrews 13, verse 8, "Jesus Christ, the same yesterday and today and forever, God who changes not." Here are the lyrics of the third stanza. "I need thy presence every passing hour. Be ever near me, hold me by thy power, who like thyself my guide and stay can be. Through cloud and sunshine, Lord, abide with me." The third stanza of our hymn recognizes that even though God's Spirit is abiding in each one of His people, we are all still in need of Him to guide us every hour, even every moment, to walk according to His will. The Apostle Paul was a saved man when God gave him these words to pen in Romans 7, verses 22 to 25. For I delight in the law of God after the inward man, but I see another law in my members, warring against the law of my mind, and bringing me into captivity to the law of sin which is in my members. O wretched man that I am, who shall deliver me from the body of this death? I thank God through Jesus Christ our Lord. So then with the mind I myself serve the law of God, but with the flesh the law of sin. And now let's listen to the hymn, Abide With Me.

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1: Chris, how are you? Can you read Genesis chapter 21, verses 14 and 15?
0: Genesis.
1: And then 19. Okay. 21.
0: Genesis 21, 14 and 15. It says, and Abraham rose up early in the morning and took bread and a bottle of water and gave it unto Hagar, putting it on her shoulder and the child, and sent her away, and she departed and wandered in the wilderness of Beersheba. And the water was spent in the bottle, and she cast the child under one of the shrubs. And then down to verse 19, and God opened her eyes, and she saw a well of water, and she went and filled the bottle with water and gave the lad drink. And God was with the lad, and he grew and dwelt in the wilderness and became an archer. And he dwelt in the wilderness of Paran, and his mother took him a wife out of the land of Egypt.
1: So I just wanted to focus on the word bottle there, because the next place we're going to go, there's one other verse. But there's three things here that I'm just wondering about. Maybe they can be answered in the next scripture I asked you to read. Is first of all, they were in Beersheba, which is in the south of Israel, geographically, I believe. And then they moved down to Paran, which was where the Israelites journeyed for 40 years in that vicinity. And then Ismail married someone from Egypt, so they went that direction. So the next place, the last place is Numbers 34, verses 7, 8, and 9. This is in regards to the border of Israel when they've come into the promised land.
0: Numbers 34, starting in verse 7, says, and this shall be your north border from the great sea. You shall point out for you Mount Hor. From Mount Hor, you shall point out your border unto the entrance of Hamath, and the goings forth of the border shall be to Zedad, and the border shall go on to Ziphron, and the goings out of it shall be at Hazarin. This shall be your north border.
1: So I got confused with this because I thought this Mount Hor was where Aaron died, but seemingly this is a different Mount Hor. But this is where I get confused, because that word Hamath in verse 8, that is the same word as bottle that's used when Abraham gives Hagar and Ismail a bottle and he fills it at the well. It's used five times in the Bible, that word. Well, it's actually 2573. This word here, Hamath, is 2574, but the other word is 2573, is bottle that we read earlier. So how, if Ismail went south towards Egypt, towards the north, and Har is in the north of the wilderness, are we to look at this spiritually? Because this, geographically, this says it's in the north of Israel in physically, you know, but are we to look at this, the north of Israel, as a picture of the north of the world in the wilderness of Paran? You understand my question?
0: No, I haven't studied, you know, you brought up the north the other day, and I'm familiar with the enemy comes out of the north, you know, like Babylon, and also when the Medes and the Persians destroy Babylon, they come from the north, and I've seen it have identification with Satan's kingdom, like in Daniel 11, the battle between north and south. The south typically, you know, is where Judah was and identifies with the kingdom of God, and the north, where the enemy comes from and identifies with the kingdom of Satan. But, you know, it's used many more times. I haven't looked at these verses, so just something I'm not following too well because I'm not familiar with it. But
1: all right, well, it just appears there's two Mount Fours, you know, that's all that. And
0: okay, well, there could be. I just want to make a comment back in Genesis 21, where speaking of Ishmael, Genesis 21, verse 21, and he dwelt in the wilderness of Paran. Now, if we go to Deuteronomy 33, we read in verse 2, and he said, Jehovah came from Sinai, and we know Sinai identifies with the law, and rose up from Seir unto them. And Seir also identifies with the law of God. And further, he shined forth from Mount Paran. And it's linking Sinai, Seir, and Paran. So there's a spiritual connection between these places. In other words, Paran would be tied to the law. It would be related to the law, and that would fit Galatians 4 and what we're told about Hagar, who is called Mount Sinai. This Hagar is Mount Sinai in Arabia and corresponds to Jerusalem, which now is, and her children are children of bondage. They're children of that covenant. And so all that fits with the law. And so as we read in that verse, he dwelt in the wilderness of Paran, and identification with the law of God as the same as if it said he dwelt, at the foot of Mount Sinai. It's relating Ishmael with the law of God, and his mother took him a wife out of the land of Egypt, the house of bondage, and she's Egyptian, and so she's getting Ishmael a wife who is of that covenant. So I just wanted to point that out, but thank you.

We know that before Judgment Day began on May 21st, 2011, God saved a great multitude from all around the world. Many may be among those that God has yet to draw to Himself. God has given them new born-again souls, souls that are now alive and waiting upon God's perfect time when they will rejoice to hear God's words of the Holy Bible. Some might be in our families and among our neighbors, but most would be strangers to us living in the towns and cities of the world. They are our brothers and sisters. We read in Colossians chapter 1, verses 9 through 12a, "For this cause we also, since the day we heard, do not cease to pray for you and to desire that ye might be filled with the knowledge of His will in all wisdom and spiritual understanding, that ye might walk worthy of the Lord unto all pleasing, being fruitful in every good work and increasing in the knowledge of God, strengthened with all might according to His glorious power, unto all patience and long-suffering, with joyfulness, giving thanks unto the Father."

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1: Good evening and welcome to eBible Fellowship's Bible Study in the Book of Genesis. Tonight is study number 3 of Genesis chapter 9, and we're going to begin reading in verse 4. But flesh with the life thereof, which is the blood thereof, shall ye not eat. And surely your blood of your lives will I require, at the hand of every beast will I require it, and at the hand of man. At the hand of every man's brother will I require the life of man. Whoso sheddeth man's blood, by man shall his blood be shed. For in the image of God made he man. And you, be fruitful and multiply, bring forth abundantly in the earth, and multiply therein. Now, in these verses, the Lord is beginning to explain to us some interesting things and certain principles concerning blood. First of all, in verse 4, he tells us, flesh with the life thereof, which is the blood thereof, shall ye not eat. And that principle is found throughout the Bible. It's a consistent principle. For instance, in Leviticus 17, and again, remember, Genesis 9 is taking place in the year 4989 B.C., 6,024 years after creation. And Leviticus was revelation given to Moses in that 40-year period of the wilderness sojourn some 3,500 years later. And in Leviticus 17, beginning in verse 10, it says, and whatsoever man there be of the house of Israel, or of the strangers that sojourn among you, that eateth any manner of blood, I will even set my face against that soul that eateth blood, and will cut him off from among his people. For the life of the flesh is in the blood, and I have given it to you upon the altar to make an atonement for your souls, for it is the blood that maketh an atonement for the soul. Therefore I said unto the children of Israel, no soul of you shall eat blood, neither shall any stranger that sojourneth among you eat blood. And whatsoever man there be of the children of Israel, or of the strangers that sojourn among you, which hunteth and catcheth any beast or fowl that may be eaten, he shall even pour out the blood thereof and cover it with dust. For it is the life of all flesh. The blood of it is for the life thereof. Therefore I said unto the children of Israel, ye shall eat the blood of no manner of flesh. For the life of all flesh is the blood thereof. Whosoever eateth it shall be cut off. So even though God made changes from time to time, dietary laws, dietary restrictions concerning animals. There was a time in the days of Noah you could eat any kind of animal. 3,500 years later, with the law given to Moses, the Jews were constrained to eat just clean animals, and God determined what was clean and what was not clean. But one thing consistent with both is that even in the days of Noah, you will a person who was to sit down to dinner and eat an animal was not to eat the blood. And again, with the law of Moses, you're not to eat the blood. It's the same thing in the New Testament. In Acts chapter 15, after Peter had his experience with the Gentiles, with Cornelius, and seeing the Holy Spirit come upon them, a council was convened in Jerusalem, and some of these questions that were coming up concerning the gospel going to Gentiles and things like that were brought before the council, and they had the Holy Spirit guiding them, and God was refining doctrine for the New Testament church age. And finally, they determine in Acts chapter 15, and these became the laws for the New Testament churches and congregations. In Acts 15, verse 20, "But that we write unto them that they abstain from pollutions of idols, and from fornication, and from things strangled, and from blood." See, they are no longer commanding that a child of God must abstain from certain kinds of animals. No, out of all the law of Moses, out of all those commandments God gave, they came up with these, and God, again, the Holy Spirit was guiding them to come up with these things. And there was a spiritual reason for that, because each one points to being faithful with the gospel. And it's when a church is unfaithful that they have turned to idolatry, and they're not abstaining from pollution of idols. When a church is unfaithful, they are involved in spiritual fornication and things strangled. Remember, Christ gave a parable of someone who did not forgive his fellow man, and he took him by the neck. He was strangling him. So a gospel that's unfaithful causes strangulation. There's no forgiveness, no salvation. And from blood, it's the consistent teaching of the Bible from the very beginning through the nation of Israel into the New Testament church age up until our time. No one has ever been permitted to eat blood. You're not permitted to eat blood. That's the law of the Bible when you have a meal. You know, people today, they don't care about the laws of the Bible, and so you may hear about all the nutritious qualities of blood, and people have no problem with doing that. But God's people do, because we desire to do the will of God. And God is quite clear throughout the scripture: refrain from blood. Do not eat with the blood. There was a time, remember, with King Saul, where he gave an unwise commandment to his people that they were not to eat anything until they defeated their enemy. Jonathan, Saul's son, ate some honey because he did not hear his father's commandment, and his eyes were enlightened. But the army of Israel, they were so hungry that they slew animals and ate with the blood. It says in 1 Samuel 14 in verse 31, "And they smote the Philistines that day from Michmash to Ajalon, and the people were very faint. And the people flew upon the spoil and took sheep and oxen and calves and slew them on the ground, and the people did eat them with the blood. Then they told Saul, saying, Behold, the people sin against Jehovah, and that they eat with the blood. And he said, Ye have transgressed. Roll a great stone unto me this day." Here it's very clear: the people sin against Jehovah. God consistently throughout the whole history of the world has commanded that meat may be eaten, but not with the blood. And so we today rightfully drain the blood from the meat and eat the meat. Yes, it can be a little rare. That's not what God is talking about. But it cannot be with the blood. And certainly you cannot intentionally, purposefully eat blood. Well, why not, though? What's wrong with blood? It's just another part of the animal. We eat fat, we eat the meat. Why not the blood? because God is jealous of what the blood represents. And we know that it ties in to, it relates to the Lord Jesus Christ and his sacrifice for sin. The Bible in many places tells us that Christ's sacrifice had to do with the shedding of blood. For instance, in Hebrews chapter 9, beginning in verse 20, it says, saying, this is the blood of the testament which God hath enjoined unto you. Moreover, he sprinkled with blood both the tabernacle and all the vessels of the ministry, and almost all things are by the law purged with blood. And without shedding of blood is no remission. It was therefore necessary that the patterns of things in the heavens should be purified with these, but the heavenly things themselves with better sacrifices than these. Blood in the Old Testament sacrificial system was used. It was the blood of animals, and it was used in offerings and sacrifices, and there would be sprinkling with blood, and according to the law, the picture of purging God's wrath with blood was applied, for instance, when the high priest went inside the Holy of Holies once a year with the blood of others. He approached unto the Ark of the Covenant that contained the Ten Commandments or the law of God. And it's the law of God that condemns mankind. And he would sprinkle the blood upon the mercy seat that covered the Ark. And that was a picture of Christ shed blood covering over the law's demands for death for the transgressor. The law condemns the transgressor. The law condemns the sinner, demands satisfaction of death. The wages of sin is death. And the blood of the animal, which could never take away sin, but it typified the shed blood of the Lord Jesus Christ at the point of the world's foundation. And the shedding of blood means the life of the one, because the life is in the blood. The life of the one whose blood was shed has been given. So Christ's life is placed on top of the law in atonement for the sins of those under the law, for God's elect, and it satisfies the law's demand. The law demanded death, which is the taking of life. The blood appeases the wrath of God, the demands that the law makes upon the one that has broken it. And so God is very jealous when it comes to blood. He has created man and created all of the creatures, the animals, and God is the one that has filled their veins with blood. It's their life substance. It is what a living thing needs to continue living, to exist. And when the blood is shed, the creature or man then dies if it's sufficient enough bloodshed, and he is dead. His blood has been shed. But if a man were to kill another man, it may be out of anger, out of wrath, out of judgment, where the one person

And we'll see how it relates to death penalties and things like that, as far as literally in the world, but spiritually, blood ties in with Jesus. This is why in John chapter 6, in the eating of blood or the consuming of blood is forbidden by God for this reason. In John 6, verse 53, then Jesus said unto them, verily, verily, I say unto you, except ye eat the flesh of the Son of Man and drink his blood, ye have no life in you. Whoso eateth my flesh and drinketh my blood hath eternal life, and I will raise him up at the last day. For my flesh is meat indeed, and my blood is drink indeed. He that eateth my flesh and drinketh my blood dwelleth in me, and I in him. Now many that heard this were offended. It goes on to say in verse 59, these things said he in the synagogue as he taught in Capernaum. So this was taught by Jesus in a synagogue, and primarily it would have been Jews in the synagogue. There could have been some converts. But the ones that heard what he said were Jews that were familiar with the law of Leviticus. And the law of Leviticus said, you shall not eat the flesh with the blood. And Christ is saying, eat my flesh, drink my blood. It seems to go very much against what God commanded in Leviticus, against the law of Moses. And so it says in verse 60, many therefore of his disciples, when they had heard this, said, this is a hard saying. Who can hear it? When Jesus knew in himself that his disciples murmured at it, he said unto them, does this offend you? And what, and if you shall see the Son of Man ascend up where he was before? And it goes on in verse 65. And he said, therefore said I unto you that no man can come unto me except it were given unto him of my Father. From that time, many of his disciples went back and walked no more with him. Then it was so bad that Jesus ends up turning to the disciples and saying, will ye also go away? And why? Why was it so bad? And I used to read this and think, well, they were just so literal-minded that they didn't understand the parabolic meaning, and of course they didn't. But also, what he was saying seemed to go flatly against the law. And it could be that people who were aware of the law of Moses concerning dietary restrictions, which all the Jews were, even Peter was, and he was a fisherman, he knew he was not to eat certain animals, unclean animals, and they also would have been aware, because it's in the same vicinity in the book of Leviticus regarding God's law about eating blood. And here Christ was saying, eat my flesh, drink my blood. And it does go against what we read in Leviticus until we understand that he wasn't speaking literally. He wasn't talking about literally drinking his blood or eating his flesh, but it had to do with the gospel, with salvation, where we partake of his death as he died on behalf of his people and gave his blood for their sake in payment for sin. And so God's people who were predestinated, chosen by God, and had their sins cast upon him, they are able to eat his flesh and drink his blood spiritually, and of course never literally, never physically, but still we can see why God is so jealous, why he protects the idea, the gospel teaching that the saved, the elect people are to eat or drink of Jesus's flesh and blood,

0: And therefore, they are not to eat the blood of any other creature, which would point to other kinds of gospels. So abstain from blood. In the Old Testament, Levitical law. In the New Testament, in the book of Acts, it was the law for the New Testament churches and congregations. And even thousands of years before the law was given to Moses, God is saying the exact same thing in Genesis chapter 9, in verse 4, but flesh with the life thereof, which is the blood thereof, shall ye not eat. And then it goes on to say in verse 5, and surely your blood of your lives will I require, at the hand of every beast will I require it, and at the hand of man, at the hand of every man's brother, will I require the life of man. Whoso sheddeth man's blood, by man shall his blood be shed. For in the image of God made he man. And the following verses, in these verses, after establishing and protecting the whole idea of eating or drinking blood, it's forbidden. It's never to be considered. Then God speaks of a man that is killed by an animal or by another man. And if an animal kills a man, of course, it's not premeditated. It's not murder by the animal. It would be an accident. But God does speak of a man who has an animal who was wont to sort of be a little wild and had a horn like a bull and maybe in the past has gone after someone. And then through carelessness, the owner of the animal doesn't watch it closely enough and the animal does kill someone. Well, then that owner is responsible and guilty. But not the animal. The animal is never guilty of murder because animals are lesser creatures than man. And that's why God speaks and applies the death penalty here for anyone that takes man's life, whether it be animal or man, because man alone was made in the image of God. No other creature has been made in the image of God. Elephants are not made in God's image. Dolphins that many people in the world really speak highly of. They say the dolphin may be the most intelligent animal next to man. Well, it might be true, but a dolphin is not made in the image of God. Neither are any sea creatures, nor any fowls or birds that fly in the heaven. And no other creature in the world, no matter how much we love it, like a dog or a cat, no matter how intelligent it may be, like a chimpanzee, no other creature in the world is made in the image of God. The Bible spells that out right in the creation account. God speaks of creating the fowls and beasts and sea creatures. And then very specifically, he sets the creation of man apart. And he tells us there back in Genesis chapter 1 in verse 26. And God said, let us make man in our image after our likeness and let them, that would be mankind, have dominion over the fish of the sea and over the fowl of the air and over the cattle and over all the earth and over every creeping thing that creepeth upon the earth. So God created man in his own image. In the image of God created he him, male and female created he them. Mankind in his creation, right from the start, is set apart. He is distinct from all other creatures. Mankind is also a creature, but a very special creature. Man is created in the very image of God. He has a reflection of God. He is in God's likeness. He has similarities to God, attributes of God. God has made him after himself. And so God has said that man is special. He will rule over all other creatures. Man is like the king of the creation. He will rule over the earth itself. He will have dominion. And man will only be under in submission to God. God will rule over man. Man will rule over the earth and all the many varied creatures that God made to inhabit the earth. This is the chain of command that God made. And that was until the fall of man. And really, man fell quite a distance from that high perch, that lofty position of ruling beneath God over this wonderful new creation and all of its creatures. And man fell. He lost his right of rule to Satan by believing the lie and submitting himself to deception. And Satan, through the right of conquest, gained rule over man and over what man used to have dominion over. So Satan, we see, it becomes the ruler of the kingdom of darkness as the world is cast into darkness. And God penalizes man, punishes man by bringing death to his soul. And now man is a physical creature with a spiritually dead soul until or if salvation enters into his life, and then his soul is restored. But mankind has fallen, yet still retains that glorious fact that man was created in the image of God. So even now, 6,024 years after creation, man is well established in his sin and in his fallen condition. God still says, he still says, that it, and establishes the law that anyone that kills a man, and again, a man is not some animal, as the world would have us to believe more and more today. There's nothing more special than a man than a horse. Yes, there is. Man is very special. He's not some creature that evolved over the course of eons of time and is like any other creature, only he took a different path. No, man is special and above all creatures because he alone was made in the image of God. And therefore, if an animal kills a man, then the animal is to be put to death. If another man sheds man's blood, his blood is to be shed. He is to die because he has violated, he has killed, he has murdered a creature made in the image of God.
1: 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Until our next Bible study, may the Lord's perfect will be done.

0: We welcome you to eBible Fellowship's Bible Reading Program. We read in 2 Timothy 3, verse 16, "All Scripture is given by inspiration of God, and is profitable for doctrine, for reproof, for correction, for instruction in righteousness." Now, let's begin our Bible Reading Program.
1: Second Samuel 18. And David numbered the people that were with him, and set captains of thousands and captains of hundreds over them. And David sent forth a third part of the people under the hand of Joab, and a third part of the hand of Abishai, the son of Zeruiah, Joab's brother, and a third part under the hand of Ittai the Gittite. And the king said unto the people, "I will surely go forth with you myself also." But the people answered, "Thou shalt not go forth, for if we flee away, they will not care for us, neither if half of us die will they care for us. But now thou art worth 10,000 of us. Therefore now it is better that thou succor us out of the city." And the king said unto them, "What seemeth you best I will do." And the king stood by the gateside, and all the people came out by hundreds and by thousands. And the king commanded Joab and Abishai and Ittai, saying, "Deal gently for my sake with the young man, even with Absalom." And all the people heard when the king gave all the captains charge concerning Absalom. So the people went into the field against Israel, and the battle was in the wood of Ephraim, where the people of Israel were slain before the servants of David, and there was a great slaughter that day of 20,000 men. For the battle was there scattered over the face of all the country, and the wood devoured more people that day than the sword devoured. And Absalom met the servants of David. And Absalom rode upon a mule, and the mule went under the thick boughs of a great oak, and his head caught hold of the oak. And he was taken up between the heaven and the earth, and the mule that was under him went away. And a certain man saw it, and told Joab, and said, "Behold, I saw Absalom hanged in an oak." And Joab said unto the man that told him, "And behold, thou sawest him, and why didst thou not smite him there to the ground? And I would have given thee 10 shekels of silver and a girdle." And the man said unto Joab, "Though I should receive 1,000 shekels of silver in mine hand, yet would I not put forth mine hand against the king's son. For in our hearing the king charged thee and Abishai and Ittai, saying, 'Beware that none touch the young man Absalom.' Otherwise I should have wrought falsehood against mine own life, for there is no matter hid from the king, and thou thyself wouldst have set thyself against me." Then said Joab, "I may not tarry thus with thee." And he took 3 darts in his hand, and thrust them through the heart of Absalom, while he was yet alive in the midst of the oak. And 10 young men that bare Joab's armor compassed about, and smote Absalom, and slew him. And Joab blew the trumpet, and the people returned from pursuing after Israel, for Joab held back the people. And they took Absalom, and cast him into a great pit in the wood, and laid a very great heap of stones upon him, and all Israel fled every one to his tent. Now Absalom in his lifetime had taken and reared up for himself a pillar, which is in the king's dale, for he said, "I have no son to keep my name in remembrance." And he called the pillar after his own name, and it is called unto this day Absalom's place. Then said Ahimaaz the son of Zadok, "Let me now run and bear the king tidings, how that the Lord hath avenged him of his enemies." And Joab said unto him, "Thou shalt not bear tidings this day, but thou shalt bear tidings another day. But this day thou shalt bear no tidings, because the king's son is dead." Then said Joab to Cushi, "Go tell the king what thou hast seen." And Cushi bowed himself unto Joab and ran. Then said Ahimaaz the son of Zadok again to Joab, "But howsoever, let me, I pray thee, also run after Cushi." And Joab said, "Wherefore wilt thou run, my son, seeing that thou hast no tidings ready?" "But howsoever," said he, "let me run." And he said unto him, "Run." Then Ahimaaz ran by the way of the plain, and overran Cushi. And David sat between the 2 gates, and the watchman went up to the roof over the gate unto the wall, and lifted up his eyes, and looked, and behold, a man running alone. And the watchman cried and told the king. And the king said, If he be alone, there is tidings in his mouth. And he came apace and drew near. And the watchman saw another man running, and the watchman called unto the porter and said, Behold, another man running alone. And the king said, He also bringeth tidings. And the watchman said, Methinketh the running of the foremost is like the running of Ahimaaz the son of Zadok. And the king said, He is a good man, and cometh with good things. And Ahimaaz called and said unto the king, All is well. And he fell down to the earth upon his face before the king, and said, Blessed be the Lord thy God, which hath delivered up the men that lifted up their hand against the Lord my king. And the king said, Is the young man Absalom safe? And Ahimaaz answered, When Joab sent the king's servant and me thy servant, I saw a great tumult, but I knew not what it was. And the king said unto him, Turn aside and stand here. And he turned aside and stood still. And behold, Cushi came. And Cushi said, Tidings, my lord the king, for the Lord hath avenged thee this day of all them that rose up against thee. And the king said unto Cushi, Is the young man Absalom safe? And Cushi answered, The enemies of my lord the king, and all that rise against thee to do thee hurt, be as that young man is. And the king was much moved, and went up to the chamber over the gate, and wept. And as he went, thus he said, O my son Absalom, my son Absalom, would God I had died for thee, O Absalom, my son, my son.

2 Samuel 19. And it was told Joab, Behold, the king weepeth and mourneth for Absalom. And the victory that day was turned into mourning unto all the people, for the people heard say that day how the king was grieved for his son. And the people gat them by stealth that day into the city, as people being ashamed steal away when they flee in battle. But the king covered his face, and the king cried with a loud voice, O my son Absalom, O Absalom, my son, my son. And Joab came into the house to the king and said, Thou hast shamed this day the faces of all thy servants, which this day have saved thy life, and the lives of thy sons and of thy daughters, and the lives of thy wives and the lives of thy concubines, in that thou lovest thine enemies and hatest thy friends. For thou hast declared this day that thou regardest neither princes nor servants. For this day I perceive that if Absalom had lived, and all we had died this day, then it had pleased thee well. Now therefore arise, go forth and speak comfortably unto thy servants. For I swear by the Lord, if thou go not forth, there will tarry not one with thee this night. And that will be worse unto thee than all the evil that befell thee from thy youth until now. Then the king arose and sat in the gate, and they told unto all the people, saying, Behold, the king doth sit in the gate. And all the people came before the king, for Israel had fled every man to his tent. And all the people were at strife throughout all the tribes of Israel, saying, The king saved us out of the hands of our enemies, and he delivered us out of the hands of the Philistines, and now he is fled out of the land for Absalom. And Absalom, whom we anointed over us, is dead in battle. Now therefore, why speak ye not a word of bringing the king back? And King David sent to Zadok and to Abiathar the priest, saying, Speak unto the elders of Judah, saying, Why are ye the last to bring the king back to his house, seeing the speech of all Israel is come to the king, even to his house? Ye are my brethren, ye are my bones and my flesh. Wherefore then are ye the last to bring back the king? And say ye to Amasa, Art thou not of my bone and of my flesh? God do so to me, and more also, if thou be not captain of the host before me continually in the room of Joab. And he bowed the heart of all the men of Judah, even as the heart of one man, so that they sent this word unto the king, Return thou and all thy servants. So the king returned and came to Jordan, and Judah came to Gilgal to go to meet the king, and to conduct the king over Jordan. And Shimei the son of Gera, a Benjamite, which was of Bahurim, hasted and came down with the men of Judah to meet King David. And there were 1,000 men of Benjamin with him, and Ziba, the servant of the house of Saul, and his 15 sons and his 20 servants with him, and they went over Jordan before the king. And there went over a ferry boat to carry over the king's household, and to do what he thought good. And Shimei, the son of Gera, fell down before the king as he was come over Jordan, and said unto the king, Let not my lord impute iniquity unto me, neither do thou remember that which thy servant did perversely the day that my lord the king went out of Jerusalem, that the king should take it to his heart. For thy servant doth know that I have sinned. Therefore, behold, I am come this first day of all the house of Joseph to go down to meet my lord the king. But Abishai, the son of Zeruiah, answered and said, Shall not Shimei be put to death for this, because he cursed the Lord's anointed? And David said, What have I to do with you, ye sons of Zeruiah, that ye should this day be adversaries unto me? Shall there any man be put to death this day in Israel? For do not I know that I am this day king over Israel? Therefore the king said unto Shimei, Thou shalt not die. And the king sware unto him. And Mephibosheth, the son of Saul, came down to meet the king, and had neither dressed his feet, nor trimmed his beard, nor washed his clothes, from the day the king departed, until the day he came again in peace. And it came to pass, when he was come to Jerusalem to meet the king, that the king said unto him, Wherefore wentest thou not with me, Mephibosheth? And he answered, My lord, O king, my servant deceived me, for thy servant said, I will saddle me an ass, that I may ride thereon, and go to the king, because thy servant is lame. And he hath slandered thy servant unto my lord the king. But my lord the king is an angel of God. Do therefore what is good in thine eyes. For all of my father's house were but dead men before my lord the king.
Yet didst thou set thy servant among them that did eat at thine own table. What right therefore have I yet to cry any more unto the king? And the king said unto him, Why speakest thou any more of thy matters? I have said, Thou and Ziba divide the land. And Mephibosheth said unto the king, Yea, let him take all, forasmuch as my lord the king is come again in peace unto his own house. And Barzillai the Gileadite came down from Rogalim, and went over Jordan with the king to conduct him over Jordan. Now Barzillai was a very aged man, even 80 years old, and he had provided the king of sustenance when he lay at Mahanaim, for he was a very great man. And the king said unto Barzillai, Come thou over with me, and I will feed thee with me in Jerusalem. And Barzillai said unto the king, How long have I to live, that I should go up with the king unto Jerusalem? I am this day 80 years old, and can I discern between good and evil? Can thy servant taste what I eat or what I drink? Can I hear any more the voice of singing men and singing women? Wherefore then should thy servant be yet a burden unto my lord the king? Thy servant will go a little way over Jordan with the king, and why should the king recompense it me with such a reward? Let thy servant, I pray thee, turn back again, that I may die in mine own city, and be buried by the grave of my father and of my mother. But behold thy servant Chimham, let him go over with my lord the king, and do to him what shall seem good unto thee. And the king answered, Chimham shall go over with me, and I will do to him that which seems good unto thee. And whatsoever thou shalt require of me, that will I do for thee. And all the people went over Jordan, and when the king was come over, the king kissed Barzillai and blessed him, and he returned unto his own place. Then the king went on to Gilgal, and Chimham went on with him, and all the people of Judah conducted the king, and also half the people of Israel. And behold, all the men of Israel came to the king, and said unto the king, Why have our brethren, the men of Judah, stolen thee away, and have brought the king and his household, and all David's men with him, over Jordan? And all the men of Judah answered the men of Israel, Because the king is near of kin to us. Wherefore then be ye angry for this matter? Have we eaten at all of the king's cost, or hath he given us any gift? And all the men of Israel answered the men of Judah, and said, We have 10 parts in the king, and we also have more right in David than ye. Why then did he despise us, that our advice should not be first had in bringing back our king? And the words of the men of Judah were fiercer than the words of the men of Israel. 2 Samuel 20. And there happened to be there a man of Belial, whose name was Sheba, the son of Bichri, a Benjamite. And he blew a trumpet and said, We have no part in David, neither have we any inheritance in the son of Jesse. Every man to his tents, O Israel. So every man of Israel went up from after David, and followed Sheba, the son of Bichri. But the men of Judah clave unto their king from Jordan even to Jerusalem. And David came to his house at Jerusalem, and the king took the 10 women, his concubines, whom he had left to keep the house, and put them in ward and fed them, but went not in unto them. So they were shut up unto the day of their death, living in widowhood. Then said the king to Amasa, Assemble me the men of Judah within 3 days, and be thou here present. So Amasa went to assemble the men of Judah, but he tarried longer than the set time which he had appointed him. And David said unto Abishai, Now shall Sheba the son of Bichri do us more harm than did Absalom. Take thou the Lord's servants, and pursue after him, lest he get him fenced cities and escape us. And there went out after him Joab's men, and the Cherethites, and the Pelethites, and all the mighty men. And they went out of Jerusalem to pursue after Sheba, the son of Bichri. When they were at the great stone which is in Gibeon, Amasa went before them, and Joab's garment that he had put on was girded unto him, and upon it a girdle with a sword fastened upon his loins in the sheath thereof. And as he went forth, it fell out. And Joab said to Amasa, Art thou in health, my brother? And Joab took Amasa by the beard with the right hand to kiss him. But Amasa took no heed to the sword that was in Joab's hand. So he smote him therewith in the 5th rib, and shed out his bowels to the ground, and struck him not again, and he died.
So Joab and Abishai, his brother, pursued after Sheba, the son of Bichri. And one of Joab's men stood by him and said, He that favoreth Joab, and he that is for David, let him go after Joab. And Amasa wallowed in blood in the midst of the highway. And when the man saw that all the people stood still, he removed Amasa out of the highway into the field, and cast a cloth upon him when he saw that everyone that came by him stood still. When he was removed out of the highway, all the people went on after Joab to pursue after Sheba the son of Bichri. And he went through all the tribes of Israel unto Abel and to Bethmaachah and all the Berites. And they were gathered together and went also after him. And they came and besieged him in Abel of Bethmaachah, and they cast up a bank against the city, and it stood in the trench. And all the people that were with Joab battered the wall to throw it down. Then cried a wise woman out of the city, Hear, hear, say, I pray you unto Joab, Come near hither, that I may speak with thee. And when he was come near unto her, the woman said, Art thou Joab? And he answered, I am he. Then she said unto him, Hear the words of thine handmaid. And he answered, I do hear. Then she spake, saying, They were wont to speak in old times, saying, They shall surely ask counsel at Abel. And so they ended the matter. I am one of them that are peaceable and faithful in Israel. Thou seekest to destroy a city and a mother in Israel. Why wilt thou swallow up the inheritance of the Lord? And Joab answered and said, far be it from me that I should swallow up or destroy. The matter is not so, but a man out of Mount Ephraim, Sheba the son of Bichri by name, hath lifted up his hand against the king, even against David. Deliver him only, and I will depart from the city. And the woman said unto Joab, Behold, his head shall be thrown to thee over the wall. Then the woman went unto all the people in her wisdom, and they cut off the head of Sheba the son of Bichri, and cast it out to Joab. And he blew a trumpet, and they retired from the city, every man to his tent. And Joab returned to Jerusalem unto the king. Now Joab was over all the host of Israel, and Benaiah the son of Jehoiada was over the Cherethites and over the Pelethites, and Adoram was over the tribute, and Jehoshaphat the son of Ahilud was recorder, and Sheva was scribe, and Zadok and Abiathar were the priests, and Ira also the Jairite was a chief ruler about David.

0: 2 Samuel 21. Then there was a famine in the days of David 3 years, year after year. And David inquired of the Lord, and the Lord answered, It is for Saul and for his bloody house, because he slew the Gibeonites. And the king called the Gibeonites and said unto them, Now the Gibeonites were not of the children of Israel, but of the remnant of the Amorites, and the children of Israel had sworn unto them, and Saul sought to slay them in his zeal to the children of Israel and Judah. Wherefore David said unto the Gibeonites, What shall I do for you? And wherewith shall I make the atonement, that ye may bless the inheritance of the Lord? And the Gibeonites said unto him, We will have no silver nor gold of Saul, nor of his house, neither for us shalt thou kill any man in Israel. And he said, What shall he say that I will do for you? And they answered the king, The man that consumed us, and that devised against us that we should be destroyed from remaining in any of the coasts of Israel, let 7 men of his sons be delivered unto us, and we will hang them up unto the Lord in Gibeah of Saul, whom the Lord did choose. And the king said, I will give them. But the king spared Mephibosheth, the son of Jonathan, the son of Saul, because of the Lord's oath that was between them, between David and Jonathan, the son of Saul. But the king took the 2 sons of Rizpah, the daughter of Aiah, whom she bare unto Saul, Armoni and Mephibosheth, and the 5 sons of Michal, the daughter of Saul, whom she brought up for Adriel, the son of Barzillai, the Meholathite. And he delivered them into the hands of the Gibeonites, and they hanged them in the hill before the Lord. And they fell all 7 together, and were put to death in the days of the harvest, in the first days, in the beginning of barley harvest. And Rizpah, the daughter of Aiah, took sackcloth, and spread it for her upon the rock, from the beginning of the harvest until water dropped upon them out of heaven, and suffered neither the birds of the air to rest on them by day, nor the beasts of the field by night. And it was told David what Rizpah, the daughter of Aiah, the concubine of Saul, had done. And David went and took the bones of Saul and the bones of Jonathan his son from the men of Jabesh-Gilead, which had stolen them from the street of Bethshan, where the Philistines had hanged them, when the Philistines had slain Saul in Gilboa. And he brought up from thence the bones of Saul and the bones of Jonathan his son, and they gathered the bones of them that were hanged. And the bones of Saul and Jonathan his son buried they in the country of Benjamin in Zelah, in the sepulchre of Kish his father. And they performed all that the king commanded, and after that God was entreated for the land. Moreover, the Philistines had yet war again with Israel. And David went down, and his servants with him, and fought against the Philistines, and David waxed faint. And Ish-benabob, which was one of the sons of the giant, the weight of whose spear weighed 300 shekels of brass in weight, he being girded with a new sword, thought to have slain David. But Abishai the son of Zeruiah succored him, and smote the Philistine, and killed him. Then the men of David sware unto him, saying, Thou shalt go no more out with us to battle, that thou quench not the light of Israel. And it came to pass after this that there was again a battle with the Philistines at Gob. Then Shibbechai the Hushathite slew Saph, which was one of the sons of the giant. And there was again a battle in Gob with the Philistines, where Elhanan the son of Jareoregim, a Bethlehemite, slew the brother of Goliath the Gittite, the staff of whose spear was like a weaver's beam. And there was yet a battle in Gath, where there was a man of great stature, that had on every hand 6 fingers, and on every foot 6 toes, 24 in number, and he also was born to the giant. And when he defied Israel, Jonathan the son of Shimeah, the brother of David, slew him. These 4 were born to the giant in Gath, and fell by the hand of David, and by the hand of his servants.
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And seeing the multitudes, he went up on a mountain. And when he was seated, his disciples came to him. And he opened his mouth and he taught them.

of the day. As our Lord says in His Word in Ephesians chapter 5, verses 19 and 20, speaking to yourselves in psalms and hymns and spiritual songs, singing and making melody in your heart to the Lord, giving thanks always for all things unto God and the Father in the name of our Lord Jesus Christ. Psalm 119. Aleph. Blessed are the undefiled in the way, who walk in the law of Jehovah. Blessed are they that keep His testimonies, and that seek Him with the whole heart. They also do no iniquity. They walk in His ways. Thou hast commanded us to keep Thy precepts diligently. Oh, that my ways were directed to keep Thy statutes! Then shall I not be ashamed when I have respect unto all Thy commandments. I will praise Thee with uprightness of heart when I shall have learned Thy righteous judgments. I will keep Thy statutes. Oh, forsake me not utterly. Beth. Wherewithal shall a young man cleanse his way? By taking heed thereto according to Thy word. With my whole heart have I sought Thee. O let me not wander from Thy commandments. Thy word have I hid in mine heart, that I might not sin against Thee. Blessed art Thou, O Jehovah. Teach me Thy statutes. With my lips have I declared all the judgments of Thy mouth. I have rejoiced in the way of Thy testimonies, as much as in all riches. I will meditate in Thy precepts, and have respect unto Thy ways. I will delight myself in Thy statutes. I will not forget Thy word. As our Lord instructs us, we read in Psalm 47, verses 6 and 7. Sing praises to God, sing praises unto our King, sing praises. For God is the King of all the earth, sing ye praises with understanding. Please join us again for the Psalm of the Day. May God's word be praised.

Greetings, everyone. This is Bob Grandy welcoming you to eBible Fellowship's program called Where's That Bible Verse? God tells us in Romans 15, verse 4, "For whatsoever things were written aforetime were written for our learning, that we through patience and comfort of the Scriptures might have hope." During this time, I'll slowly read and then repeat 5 random verses from the King James Bible, but I will not tell you where they are located in God's Word, the Bible. So listen carefully and try to identify which Bible book, chapter, and even the verse number where each verse can be found. Here's the first verse today. "And he had 2 wives. The name of the one was Hannah, and the name of the other Peninnah. And Peninnah had children, but Hannah had no children." I'll read it again. "And he had 2 wives. The name of the one was Hannah, and the name of the other Peninnah. And Peninnah had children, but Hannah had no children." Here's our second verse. "Now the Spirit speaketh expressly that in the latter times some shall depart from the faith, giving heed to seducing spirits and doctrines of devils." Here it is again. "Now the Spirit speaketh expressly that in the latter times some shall depart from the faith, giving heed to seducing spirits and doctrines of devils." Here's our third verse. "For the time will come when they will not endure sound doctrine, but after their own lusts shall they heap to themselves teachers having itching ears." Here it is again. "For the time will come when they will not endure sound doctrine, but after their own lusts shall they heap to themselves teachers having itching ears." Here's the fourth verse today. "For the vision is yet for an appointed time, but at the end it shall speak and not lie. Though it tarry, wait for it, because it will surely come. It will not tarry." I'll repeat this verse. "For the vision is yet for an appointed time, but at the end it shall speak and not lie. Though it tarry, wait for it, because it will surely come. It will not tarry." And here's our fifth and final verse today. "The book of the generation of Jesus Christ, the son of David, the son of Abraham." And again, "The book of the generation of Jesus Christ, the son of David, the son of Abraham." And we'll be back in a moment to discover where these scriptures are located in God's Word, the Bible.

All right, let's find out where today's verses are found in the Bible. Here's the first verse. And he had two wives. The name of the one was Hannah, and the name of the other Peninnah. And Peninnah had children, but Hannah had no children. We could find that verse in the book of 1 Samuel chapter 1, verse 2. 1 Samuel 1, verse 2. Here's the second verse. Now the Spirit speaketh expressly that in the latter times some shall depart from the faith, giving heed to seducing spirits and doctrines of devils. That verse is found in 1 Timothy chapter 4, verse 1. 1 Timothy chapter 4, verse 1. And here's the third verse today. For the time will come when they will not endure sound doctrine, but after their own lusts shall they heap to themselves teachers, having itching ears. That verse is found in 2 Timothy chapter 4, verse 3. 2 Timothy chapter 4, verse 3. And the fourth verse. For the vision is yet for an appointed time, but at the end it shall speak, and not lie. Though it tarry, wait for it, because it will surely come. It will not tarry. That verse is found in Habakkuk chapter 2, verse 3. Habakkuk chapter 2, verse 3. And here's the fifth verse today. The book of the generation of Jesus Christ, the son of David, the son of Abraham. We could find that verse in the book of Matthew, chapter 1, verse 1. Matthew chapter 1, verse 1. Thank you for joining us today to discover where's that Bible verse? And remember what God tells us in Psalm 119, verse 105. Thy word is a lamp unto my feet and a light unto my path.

0: and sharing. And let's go to the next person on the phone. Welcome to our open forum program. Please go ahead with your call.
1: Good evening, Mr. McCann. How do you feel this evening?
0: I'm doing well by God's grace. Thank you. Please go ahead.
1: Thank you very much. I have a question in Genesis chapter 9, verse 20 through 27, if I may.
0: Genesis 9, starting in verse 20. Okay, it says, and Noah began to be a husbandman, and he planted a vineyard, and he drank of the wine and was drunken, and he was uncovered within his tent. And Ham, the father of Canaan, saw the nakedness of his father and told his two brethren without. And Shem and Japheth took a garment and laid it upon their shoulders and went backward and covered the nakedness of their father. And their faces were backward, and they saw not their father's nakedness. And Noah awoke from his wine and knew what his younger son had done unto him. And he said, cursed be Canaan, a servant of servants shall he be unto his brethren. And he said, blessed be Jehovah God of Shem, and Canaan shall be his servant.
1: Okay. It's a few things here that I've often wondered about. And starting with, I never saw the spiritual meaning behind when one of his sons walked in on him. Now, to me, just on the surface, and I know it's always a spiritual meaning, but on the surface, I look at it as though he could have walked in and made a mistake and saw his father. And what was wrong about that? Was it that he talked to his brothers about it? And, I'm looking at it and seeing that it was Noah that had a drink, and he was the one that fell asleep without covering himself. So what was wrong about his son maybe making a mistake?
0: Right.
1: And was the younger son, was he saved? Because what's the spiritual meaning behind Noah cursing him? Is that meaning something spiritually? And I thought that when he went into the ark with their wives, and Noah, that they all, that was a picture of them all being saved.
0: It's a picture. Now, the reason that it was wrong for that younger son is, look at the reaction of Shem and Japheth. Well, first, verse 22, and Ham, the father of Canaan, saw the nakedness of his father and told his two brethren without. And Shem and Japheth took a garment and laid it upon their shoulders and went backward and covered their father's nakedness. So they have a garment and they're walking like this towards Noah so they don't see him. Very honorable, very respectful. And so that tells us the wrong of the other son, who he did not cover his father's nakedness. And instead he blabbed and you know, went out and maybe was laughing about it. We don't know all that, but that's the reason historically, spiritually, it's actually pretty clear. Spiritually, nakedness in the Bible points to people in their sin. Like Adam and Eve, as soon as they sin, they realized they were naked. And they sought to cover themselves with fig leaves. And so there's a relationship between sin and nakedness. Noah is naked and he is a husbandman. Now that's important too, that he began to be a husbandman, because the Gospel of John tells us that the Father is the husbandman. So that means Noah is a type of God. He's a type of God, and it's as though God is naked. If you can believe that, that's what's happening on the spiritual level. And that makes it all the more egregious that the one son did nothing, and the others, again, respectfully, honorably, they covered their father's nakedness. And the way to understand this passage is to compare it with Matthew 25. In Matthew 25, when we read of the Son of Man in verse 31, when the Son of Man shall come in his glory, and all the holy angels with him, then shall he sit upon the throne of his glory, and before him shall be gathered all nations, and he shall separate them one from another, as a shepherd divideth his sheep from the goats. And he shall set the sheep on his right hand, but the goats on the left. Then shall the king say unto them on his right hand, Come, ye blessed of my Father, inherit the kingdom prepared for you from the foundation of the world. For I was a hungered, and ye gave me meat. I was thirsty, and ye gave me drink. I was a stranger, and ye took me in. Naked, and ye clothed me. Now, who is saying they were naked? The king shall say unto them, the king is Christ, the king is God. God is saying this. I was hungered, you gave me meat. I was thirsty, you gave me drink. A stranger, you took me in. I was naked, and ye clothed me. So the husbandman, Noah, is naked. The one son fails to clothe him. The other sons do clothe him. And so here, the ones that clothe him, come ye blessed of my Father. And go back to Genesis 9. When Noah works, he curses Canaan. And then in verse 26, he said, Blessed be Jehovah God of Shem, and Canaan shall be his servant. So the son who covered him, probably Shem, was the, he told his other brother, get that garment, come with me. So it was really Shem's doing, that he's blessed for covering him, exactly like Matthew 25. I was naked, ye clothed me. Come, ye blessed, and go to my right hand. On the other hand, we find in verse 40, and the king shall answer and say unto them, verse 40, and say unto them, Verily I say unto you, inasmuch ye have done it unto one of the least of these my brethren, ye have done it unto me. Then shall he say also unto them on the left hand, Depart from me, ye cursed, into everlasting fire prepared for the devil and his angels. Why? The same list is given. I was a hungered, ye gave me no meat. I was thirsty, ye gave me no drink. I was a stranger, you took me not in. Naked, and ye clothed me not. To not clothe the Lord Jesus Christ, and by Christ, he's referring to his body, all those that were predestinated to become saved, who he commanded to send forth the gospel to reach them. Whoever failed to do so, ye clothed me not, and therefore you're cursed. And you see, it's very parallel. Clothe Christ, or clothe Noah, the son is blessed. Fail to clothe him, the son is cursed. Now, the other thing, the unusual thing, is that Ham is the father of Canaan, but we read it was Ham that saw his father Noah's nakedness, not Canaan. But then in verse 25, it's Canaan who is cursed, and we don't read of Ham being cursed. And that's because Canaan is a picture of the people of God. The land of Canaan became a symbol of the kingdom of heaven, or the kingdom of God. And Ham, he was a progenitor of the Egyptians, and the Egyptians typify the world, and the world has or had no commandment to cover the people of God. They had no commission to go forth with the gospel. It was those within the churches and congregations that were given that task. And that's why Canaan, a son of Ham, that is, the professed Christians in the corporate church, are really of the world. They're of the world because they never truly became saved, and that's why they didn't bring the true gospel, which would cover over the sins of God's elect thereby cover Christ's nakedness. And so that's why God targets Canaan and not Ham. And also historically, you know, God's fair. He's fair. And Ham probably ran out and was telling his son Canaan, and maybe they were laughing and mocking. But there would have been some historical, element to the whole thing. But really, the meaning of it lies in the spiritual realm. But thank you for calling and sharing.

0: We welcome you to eBible Fellowship's Bible reading program. We read in 2 Timothy 3, verse 16, "All Scripture is given by inspiration of God and is profitable for doctrine, for reproof, for correction, for instruction in righteousness." Now, let's begin our Bible reading program.
1: Second Kings 5. Now Naaman, captain of the host of the king of Syria, was a great man with his master, and honorable, because by him the Lord had given deliverance unto Syria. He was also a mighty man in valor, but he was a leper. And the Syrians had gone out by companies, and had brought away captive out of the land of Israel a little maid, and she waited on Naaman's wife. And she said unto her mistress, "Would God my lord were with the prophet that is in Samaria, for he would recover him of his leprosy." And one went in and told his lord, saying, "Thus and thus said the maid that is of the land of Israel." And the king of Syria said, "Go to, go, and I will send a letter unto the king of Israel." And he departed and took with him 10 talents of silver and 6,000 pieces of gold and 10 changes of raiment. And he brought the letter to the king of Israel, saying, "Now when this letter is come unto thee, behold, I have therewith sent Naaman my servant to thee, that thou mayest recover him of his leprosy." And it came to pass, when the king of Israel had read the letter, that he rent his clothes and said, "Am I God to kill and to make alive, that this man doth send unto me to recover a man of his leprosy? Wherefore consider, I pray you, and see how he seeketh a quarrel against me." And it was so, when Elisha the man of God had heard that the king of Israel had rent his clothes, that he sent to the king, saying, "Wherefore hast thou rent thy clothes? Let him now come to me, and he shall know that there is a prophet in Israel." So Naaman came with his horses and with his chariot, and stood at the door of the house of Elisha. And Elisha sent a messenger unto him, saying, "Go and wash in Jordan 7 times, and thy flesh shall come again to thee, and thou shalt be clean." But Naaman was wroth, and went away, and said, "Behold, I thought, he will surely come out to me, and stand, and call on the name of the Lord his God, and strike his hand over the place, and recover the leper. Are not Abana and Parphah, rivers of Damascus, better than all the waters of Israel? May I not wash in them, and be clean?" So he turned, and went away in a rage. And his servants came near, and spake unto him, and said, "My father, if the prophet had bid thee do something great, wouldst thou not have done it? How much rather then, when he saith to thee, wash and be clean?" Then he went down and dipped himself 7 times in Jordan, according to the saying of the man of God, and his flesh came again like unto the flesh of a little child, and he was clean. And he returned to the man of God, he and all his company, and came and stood before him. And he said, "Behold, now I know that there is no God in all the earth but in Israel. Now therefore I pray thee, take a blessing of thy servant." But he said, "As the Lord liveth, before whom I stand, I will receive none." And he urged him to take it, but he refused. And Naaman said, "Shall there not then, I pray thee, be given to thy servant 2 mules burden of earth? For thy servant will henceforth offer neither burnt offering nor sacrifice unto other gods, but unto the Lord. In this thing the Lord pardon thy servant, that when my master goeth into the house of Rimmon to worship there, and he leaneth on my hand, and I bow myself in the house of Rimmon, when I bow down myself in the house of Rimmon, the Lord pardon thy servant in this thing." And he said unto him, "Go in peace." So he departed from him a little way. But Gehazi, the servant of Elisha, the man of God, said, "Behold, my master hath spared Naaman the Syrian, in not receiving at his hands that which he brought. But as the Lord liveth, I will run after him, and take somewhat of him." So Gehazi followed after Naaman, and when Naaman saw him running after him, he lighted down from the chariot to meet him, and said, "Is all well?" And he said, "All is well. My master hath sent me, saying, Behold, even now there be come unto me from Mount Ephraim 2 young men of the sons of the prophets. Give them, I pray thee, 1 talent of silver and 2 changes of garments." And Naaman said, "Be content, take 2 talents. And he urged him and bound 2 talents of silver in 2 bags, with 2 changes of garments, and laid them upon 2 of his servants, and they bare them before him. And when he came to the tower, he took them from their hand, and bestowed them in the house, and he let the men go, and they departed. But he went in and stood before his master. And Elisha said unto him, Whence comest thou, Gehazi? And he said, Thy servant went no whither. And he said unto him, Went not mine heart with thee, when the man turned again from his chariot to meet thee? Is it a time to receive money, and to receive garments, and olive yards, and vineyards, and sheep, and oxen, and men servants, and maid servants? The leprosy therefore of Naaman shall cleave unto thee, and unto thy seed forever. And he went out from his presence a leper as white as snow. 2 Kings 6. And the sons of the prophets said unto Elisha, Behold now, the place where we dwell with thee is too strait for us. Let us go, we pray thee, unto Jordan, and take thence every man a beam, and let us make a place there where we may dwell. And he answered, Go ye. And one said, Be content, I pray thee, and go with thy servants. And he answered, I will go. So he went with them, and when they came to Jordan, they cut down wood. But as one was felling a beam, the axe fell into the water, and he cried and said, Alas, master, for it was borrowed. And the man of God said, Where fell it? And he shewed him the place. And he cut down a stick, and cast it thither, and the iron did swim. Therefore said he, Take it up to thee. And he put out his hand and took it. Then the king of Syria warred against Israel, and took counsel with his servants, saying, In such and such a place shall be my camp. And the man of God sent unto the king of Israel, saying, Beware that thou pass not such a place, for thither the Syrians are come down. And the king of Israel sent to the place where the man of God told him and warned him of, and saved himself there, not once nor twice. Therefore the heart of the king of Syria was sore troubled for this thing. And he called his servants and said unto them, Will ye not shew me which of us is for the king of Israel? And one of his servants said, None, my lord, O king. But Elisha the prophet that is in Israel telleth the king of Israel the words that thou speakest in thy bedchamber. And he said, Go and spy where he is, that I may send and fetch him. And it was told him, saying, Behold, he is in Dothan. Therefore sent he thither horses and chariots and a great host. And they came by night and compassed the city about. And when the servant of the man of God was risen early and gone forth, behold, an host compassed the city, both with horses and chariots. And his servant said unto him, Alas, my master, how shall we do? And he answered, Fear not, for they that be with us are more than they that be with them. And Elisha prayed and said, Lord, I pray thee, open his eyes, that he may see. And the Lord opened the eyes of the young man, and he saw. And behold, the mountain was full of horses and chariots of fire round about Elisha. And when they came down to him, Elisha prayed unto the Lord and said, Smite this people, I pray thee, with blindness. And he smote them with blindness according to the word of Elisha. And Elisha said unto them, This is not the way, neither is this the city. Follow me, and I will bring you to the man whom ye seek. But he led them to Samaria. And it came to pass, when they were come into Samaria, that Elisha said, Lord, open the eyes of these men, that they may see. And the Lord opened their eyes, and they saw, and behold, they were in the midst of Samaria. And the king of Israel said unto Elisha, when he saw them, My father, shall I smite them? Shall I smite them? And he answered, Thou shalt not smite them. Wouldst thou smite those whom thou hast taken captive with thy sword and with thy bow? Set bread and water before them, that they may eat and drink, and go to their master. And he prepared great provision for them, and when they had eaten and drunk, he sent them away, and they went to their master. So the bands of Syria came no more into the land of Israel. And it came to pass after this, that Ben-Hadad, king of Syria, gathered all his host, and went up and besieged Samaria. And there was great famine in Samaria, and behold, they besieged it, until an ass's head was sold for 40 pieces of silver, and the 1/4 part of a cap of dove's dung for 5 pieces of silver. And as the king of Israel was passing by upon the wall, there cried a woman unto him, saying, Help, my lord, O king! And he said, If the Lord do not help thee, whence shall I help thee, out of the barn floor, or out of the winepress? And the king said unto her, What aileth thee? And she answered, This woman said unto me, Give thy son, that we may eat him today, and we will eat my son tomorrow. So we boiled my son, and did eat him. And I said unto her on the next day, Give thy son, that we may eat him. And she hath hid her son. And it came to pass, when the king heard the words of the woman, that he rent his clothes, and he passed by upon the wall, and the people looked, and behold, he had sackcloth within upon his flesh. Then he said, God do so, and more also to me, if the head of Elisha, the son of Shaphat, shall stand on him this day. But Elisha sat in his house, and the elders sat with him, and the king sent a man from before him. But ere the messenger came to him, he said to the elders, See ye how this son of a murderer hath sent to take away mine head? Look, when the messenger cometh, shut the door, and hold him fast at the door. Is not the sound of his master's feet behind him? And while he yet talked with them, behold, the messenger came down unto him, and he said, Behold, this evil is of the Lord. What should I wait for the Lord any longer?

2 Kings 7. Then Elisha said, Hear ye the word of the Lord. Thus saith the Lord, Tomorrow about this time shall a measure of fine flour be sold for a shekel, and 2 measures of barley for a shekel, in the gate of Samaria. Then a lord on whose hand the king leaned answered the man of God and said, Behold, if the Lord would make windows in heaven, might this thing be? And he said, Behold, thou shalt see it with thine eyes, but shalt not eat thereof. And there were 4 leprous men at the entering in of the gate, and they said one to another, Why sit we here until we die? If we say, We will enter into the city, then the famine is in the city, and we shall die there. And if we sit here, we die also. Now therefore come, and let us fall unto the host of the Syrians. If they save us alive, we shall live. And if they kill us, we shall but die. And they arose up in the twilight to go unto the camp of the Syrians. And when they were come to the uttermost part of the camp of Syria, behold, there was no man there. For the Lord had made the host of the Syrians to hear a noise of chariots, and a noise of horses, even the noise of a great host. And they said one to another, Lo, the king of Israel hath hired against us the kings of the Hittites, and the kings of the Egyptians to come upon us. Wherefore they arose and fled in the twilight, and left their tents and their horses, and their asses, even the camp as it was, and fled for their life. And when these lepers came to the uttermost part of the camp, they went into one tent, and did eat and drink, and carried thence silver and gold and raiment, and went and hid it, and came again, and entered into another tent, and carried thence also, and went and hid it. Then they said one to another, We do not well. This day is a day of good tidings, and we hold our peace. If we tarry till the morning light, some mischief will come upon us. Now therefore come, that we may go and tell the king's household. So they came and called unto the porter of the city, and told them, saying, We came to the camp of the Syrians, and behold, there was no man there, neither voice of man, but horses tied, and asses tied, and the tents as they were. And he called the porters, and they told it to the king's house within. And the king arose in the night, and said unto his servants, I will now shew you.

king sent after the host of the Syrians, saying, Go and see. And they went after them unto Jordan, and lo, all the way was full of garments and vessels, which the Syrians had cast away in their haste. And the messengers returned and told the king. And the people went out and spoiled the tents of the Syrians. So a measure of fine flour was sold for a shekel, and 2 measures of barley for a shekel, according to the word of the Lord. And the king appointed the Lord on whose hand he leaned to have the charge of the gate. And the people trod upon him in the gate, and he died, as the man of God had said, who spake when the king came down to him. And it came to pass, as the man of God had spoken to the king, saying, 2 measures of barley for a shekel, and 1 measure of fine flour for a shekel, shall be tomorrow about this time in the gate of Samaria. And that Lord answered the man of God, and said, Now behold, if the Lord should make windows in heaven, might such a thing be? And he said, Behold, thou shalt see it with thine eyes, but shalt not eat thereof. And so it fell out unto him, for the people trod upon him in the gate, and he died. 2 Kings 8. Then spake Elisha unto the woman whose son he had restored to life, saying, Arise, and go thou and thine household, and sojourn wheresoever thou canst sojourn. For the Lord hath called for a famine, and it shall also come upon the land 7 years. And the woman arose, and did after the saying of the man of God, and she went with her household, and sojourned in the land of the Philistines 7 years. And it came to pass at the 7 years' end, that the woman returned out of the land of the Philistines, and she went forth to cry unto the king for her house and for her land. And the king talked with Gehazi, the servant of the man of God, saying, Tell me, I pray thee, all the great things that Elisha hath done. And it came to pass, as he was telling the king how he had restored a dead body to life, that, behold, the woman whose son he had restored to life cried to the king for her house and for her land. And Gehazi said, My lord, O king, this is the woman, and this is her son, whom Elisha restored to life. And when the king asked the woman, she told him, So the king appointed unto her a certain officer, saying, Restore all that was hers, and all the fruits of the field, since the day that she left the land, even until now. And Elisha came to Damascus, and Ben-Hadad, the king of Syria, was sick. And it was told him, saying, The man of God is come hither. And the king said unto Hazael, Take a present in thine hand, and go, meet the man of God, and inquire of the Lord by him, saying, Shall I recover of this disease? So Hazael went to meet him, and took a present with him, even of every good thing of Damascus, 40 camels burden, and came and stood before him, and said, Thy son Ben-Hadad, king of Syria, hath sent me to thee, saying, Shall I recover of this disease? And Elisha said unto him, Go, say unto him, Thou mayest certainly recover. Howbeit the Lord hath shewed me that he shall surely die. And he settled his countenance steadfastly until he was ashamed, and the man of God wept. And Hazael said, Why weepeth my lord? And he answered, Because I know the evil that thou wilt do unto the children of Israel. Their strongholds wilt thou set on fire, and their young men wilt thou slay with the sword, and wilt dash their children, and rip up their women with child. And Hazael said, But what is thy servant, a dog, that he should do this great thing? And Elisha answered, The Lord hath shewed me that thou shalt be king over Syria. So he departed from Elisha, and came to his master, who said to him, What said Elisha to thee? And he answered, He told me that thou shouldst surely recover. And it came to pass on the morrow that he took a thick cloth, and dipped it in water, and spread it on his face, so that he died. And Hazael reigned in his stead. And in the 5th year of Joram, the son of Ahab, king of Israel, Jehoshaphat being then king of Judah, Jehoram, the son of Jehoshaphat, king of Judah, began to reign. 32 years was he when he began to reign, and he reigned 8 years in Jerusalem. And he walked in the way of the kings of Israel, as did the house of Ahab, for the daughter of Ahab was his wife, and he did evil in the sight of the Lord. Yet the Lord would not destroy Judah for David his servant's sake, as he promised to give him alway a light and to his children. In his days Edom revolted from under the hand of Judah, and made a king over themselves. So Joram went over to Zair, and all the chariots with him. And he rose by night, and smote the Edomites, which compassed him about, and captains of the chariots.

The people fled into their tents. Yet Edom revolted from under the hand of Judah unto this day. Then Libnah revolted at the same time. And the rest of the acts of Joram and all that he did, are they not written in the book of the Chronicles of the kings of Judah? And Joram slept with his fathers, and was buried with his fathers in the city of David. And Ahaziah his son reigned in his stead. In the 12th year of Joram the son of Ahab, king of Israel, did Ahaziah the son of Jehoram, king of Judah, begin to reign. 22 years old was Ahaziah when he began to reign. And he reigned 1 year in Jerusalem. And his mother's name was Athaliah, the daughter of Omri, king of Israel. And he walked in the way of the house of Ahab, and did evil in the sight of the Lord, as did the house of Ahab, for he was the son-in-law of the house of Ahab. And he went with Joram, the son of Ahab, to the war against Hazael, king of Syria, in Ramoth-Gilead. And the Syrians wounded Joram. And King Joram went back to be healed in Jezreel of the wounds which the Syrians had given him at Ramah when he fought against Hazael, king of Syria. And Ahaziah, the son of Jehoram, the king of Judah, went down to see Joram, the son of Ahab, in Jezreel, because he was sick.

2 Kings 9. And Elisha the prophet called one of the children of the prophets and said to him, Gird up thy loins, and take this box of oil in thine hand, and go to Ramoth Gilead. And when thou comest thither, look out there Jehu the son of Jehoshaphat, the son of Nimshi, and go in, and make him arise up from among his brethren, and carry him to an inner chamber. Then take the box of oil, and pour it on his head, and say, Thus saith the Lord, I have anointed thee king over Israel. Then open the door, and flee, and tarry not. So the young man, even the young man the prophet, went to Ramoth Gilead. And when he came, behold, the captains of the host were sitting. And he said, I have an errand to thee, O captain. And Jehu said, Unto which of us all? And he said, To thee, O captain. And he arose and went into the house. And he poured the oil on his head, and said unto him, Thus saith the Lord God of Israel, I have anointed thee king over the people of the Lord, even over Israel. And thou shalt smite the house of Ahab thy master, that I may avenge the blood of my servants the prophets, and the blood of all the servants of the Lord at the hand of Jezebel. For the whole house of Ahab shall perish, and I will cut off from Ahab him that pisseth against the wall, and him that is shut up and left in Israel. And I will make the house of Ahab like the house of Jeroboam the son of Nebat, and like the house of Baasha the son of Ahijah. And the dog shall eat Jezebel in the portion of Jezreel, and there shall be none to bury her. And he opened the door and fled. Then Jehu came forth to the servants of his lord, and one said unto him, Is all well? Wherefore came this mad fellow to thee? And he said to them, Ye know the man and his communication. And they said, It is false. Tell us now. And he said, Thus and thus spake he to me, saying, Thus saith the Lord, I have anointed thee king over Israel. Then they hasted, and took every man his garment, and put it under him on the top of the stairs, and blew with trumpets, saying, Jehu is king. So Jehu the son of Jehoshaphat, the son of Nimshi, conspired against Joram. Now Joram had kept Ramoth Gilead, he and all Israel, because of Hazael, king of Syria. But King Joram was returned to be healed in Jezreel of the wounds which the Syrians had given him when he fought with Hazael, king of Syria. And Jehu said, If it be your minds, then let none go forth nor escape out of the city to go to tell it in Jezreel. So Jehu rode in a chariot and went to Jezreel, for Joram lay there. And Ahaziah, king of Judah, was come down to see Joram. And there stood a watchman on the tower in Jezreel, and he spied the company of Jehu as he came, and said, I see a company. And Joram said, Take an horseman, and send to meet them, and let him say, Is it peace? So there went one on horseback to meet him, and said, Thus saith the king, Is it peace? And Jehu said, What hast thou to do with peace? Turn thee behind me. And the watchman told, saying, The messenger came to them, but he cometh not again. Then he sent out a second on horseback, which came to them, and said, Thus saith the king, Is it peace? And Jehu answered, What hast thou to do with peace? Turn thee behind me. And the watchman told, saying, He came even unto them, and cometh not again. And the driving is like the driving of Jehu the son of Nimshi, for he driveth furiously. And Joram said, Make ready. And his chariot was made ready. And Joram, king of Israel, and Ahaziah, king of Judah, went out, each in his chariot. And they went out against Jehu, and met him in the portion of Naboth the Jezreelite. And it came to pass, when Joram saw Jehu, that he said, Is it peace, Jehu? And he answered, What peace, so long as the whoredoms of thy mother Jezebel and her witchcrafts are so many? And Joram turned his hands and fled and said to Ahaziah, There is treachery, O Ahaziah. And Jehu drew a bow with his full strength, and smote Jehoram between his arms, and the arrow went out at his heart, and he sunk down in his chariot. Then said Jehu to Bidkar his captain, Take up and cast him in the portion of the field of Naboth the Jezreelite, for remember how that when I and thou rode together after Ahab his father, the Lord laid this burden upon him. Surely I have seen yesterday the blood of Naboth and the blood of his sons, saith the Lord, and I will requite thee in this plat, saith the Lord. Now therefore take and cast him into the plat of ground according to the word of the Lord. But when Ahaziah the king of Judah saw this, he fled by the way of the garden house.
And Jehu followed after him and said, Smite him also in the chariot. And they did so at the going up to Gur, which is by Ibleam. And he fled to Megiddo and died there. And his servants carried him in a chariot to Jerusalem and buried him in his sepulchre with his fathers in the city of David. And in the 11th year of Joram the son of Ahab began Ahaziah to reign over Judah. And when Jehu was come to Jezreel, Jezebel heard of it, and she painted her face and tied her head and looked out at a window. And as Jehu entered in at the gate, she said, Had Zimri peace who slew his master? And he lifted up his face to the window and said, Who is on my side? Who? And there looked out to him two or three eunuchs. And he said, Throw her down. So they threw her down, and some of her blood was sprinkled on the wall and on the horses, and he trod her underfoot. And when he was come in, he did eat and drink and said, Go, see now this cursed woman and bury her, for she is a king's daughter. And they went to bury her, but they found no more of her than the skull and the feet and the palms of her hands. Wherefore they came again and told him, and he said, This is the word of the Lord, which he spake by his servant Elijah the Tishbite, saying, In the portion of Jezreel shall dogs eat the flesh of Jezebel, and the carcass of Jezebel shall be as dung upon the face of the field in the portion of Jezreel, so that they shall not say, This is Jezebel. 2 Kings 10. And Ahab had 70 sons in Samaria, and Jehu wrote letters, and sent to Samaria unto the rulers of Jezreel, to the elders and to them that brought up Ahab's children, saying, Now as soon as this letter cometh to you, seeing your master's sons are with you, and there are with you chariots and horses, a fenced city also, and armor, look even out the best and meetest of your master's sons, and set him on his father's throne, and fight for your master's house. But they were exceedingly afraid, and said, Behold, two kings stood not before him. How then shall we stand? And he that was over the house, and he that was over the city, the elders also, and the bringers up of the children, sent to Jehu, saying, We are thy servants, and will do all that thou shalt bid us. We will not make any king. Do thou that which is good in thine eyes. Then he wrote a letter the second time to them, saying, If he be mine, and if he will hearken unto my voice, take ye the heads of the men of your master's sons, and come to me to Jezreel by tomorrow this time. Now the king's sons, being 70 persons, were with the great men of the city, which brought them up. And it came to pass, when the letter came to them, that they took the king's sons, and slew 70 persons, and put their heads in baskets, and sent him them to Jezreel. And there came a messenger, and told him, saying, They have brought the heads of the king's sons. And he said, Lay ye them in two heaps at the entering in of the gate until the morning. And it came to pass in the morning that he went out and stood and said to all the people, Ye be righteous. Behold, I conspired against my master and slew him. But who slew all these? Know now that there shall fall unto the earth nothing of the word of the Lord, which the Lord spake concerning the house of Ahab. For the Lord hath done that which he spake to his servant Elijah. So Jehu slew all that remained of the house of Ahab in Jezreel, and all his great men, and his kinsfolks, and his priests, until he left him none remaining. And he arose and departed, and came to Samaria. And as he was at the shearing house in the way, Jehu met with the brethren of Ahaziah king of Judah, and said, Who are ye? And they answered, We are the brethren of Ahaziah. And we go down to salute the children of the king and the children of the queen. And he said, Take them alive. And they took them alive and slew them at the pit of the shearing house, even 42 men. Neither left he any of them. And when he was departed thence, he lighted on Jehonadab the son of Rechab, coming to meet him. And he saluted him and said to him, Is thine heart right, as my heart is with thy heart? And Jehonadab answered, It is. If it be, give me thine hand. And he gave him his hand, and he took him up to him into the chariot. And he said, Come with me, and see my zeal for the Lord. So they made him ride in his chariot. And when he came to Samaria, he slew all that remained unto Ahab in Samaria, till he had destroyed him, according to the saying of the Lord, which he spake to Elijah. And Jehu gathered all the people together, and said unto them, Ahab served Baal a little, but Jehu shall serve him much. Now therefore call unto me all the prophets of Baal,
all his servants and all his priests. Let none be wanting, for I have a great sacrifice to do to Baal. Whosoever shall be wanting, he shall not live. But Jehu did it in subtlety, to the intent that he might destroy the worshippers of Baal. And Jehu said, Proclaim a solemn assembly for Baal. And they proclaimed it. And Jehu sent through all Israel, and all the worshippers of Baal came, so that there was not a man left that came not. And they came into the house of Baal, and the house of Baal was full from one end to another. And he said unto him that was over the vestry, Bring forth vestments for all the worshippers of Baal. And he brought them forth vestments. And Jehu went, and Jehonadab the son of Rechab, into the house of Baal, and said unto the worshippers of Baal, Search and look, that there be here with you none of the servants of the Lord, but the worshippers of Baal only. And when they went in to offer sacrifices and burnt offerings, Jehu appointed 80 men without, and said, If any of the men whom I have brought into your hands escape, he that letteth him go, his life shall be for the life of him. And it came to pass, as soon as he had made an end of offering the burnt offering, that Jehu said to the guard and to the captains, Go in and slay them, let none come forth. And they smote them with the edge of the sword, and the guard and the captains cast them out, and went to the city of the house of Baal. And they brought forth the images out of the house of Baal, and burned them. And they brake down the image of Baal, and brake down the house of Baal, and made it a draught house unto this day. Thus Jehu destroyed Baal out of Israel. Howbeit, from the sins of Jeroboam the son of Nebat, who made Israel to sin, Jehu departed not from after them, to wit, the golden calves that were in Bethel, and that were in Dan. And the Lord said unto Jehu, Because thou hast done well in executing that which is right in mine eyes, and hast done unto the house of Ahab according to all that was in mine heart, thy children of the fourth generation shall sit on the throne of Israel. But Jehu took no heed to walk in the law of the Lord God of Israel with all his heart, for he departed not from the sins of Jeroboam, which made Israel to sin. In those days the Lord began to cut Israel short, and Hazael smote them in all the coasts of Israel. From Jordan eastward, all of the land of Gilead, the Gadites and the Reubenites and the Manassites, from Aroer, which is by the river Arnon, even Gilead and Bashan. Now the rest of the acts of Jehu, and all that he did, and all his might, are they not written in the book of the Chronicles of the kings of Israel? And Jehu slept with his fathers, and they buried him in Samaria. And Jehoahaz his son reigned in his stead. And the time that Jehu reigned over Israel in Samaria was 28 years.

2 Kings 11. And when Athaliah, the mother of Ahaziah, saw that her son was dead, she arose and destroyed all the seed royal. But Jehosheba, the daughter of King Joram, sister of Ahaziah, took Joash, the son of Ahaziah, and stole him from among the king's sons which were slain. And they hid him, even him and his nurse, in the bedchamber from Athaliah, so that he was not slain. And he was with her hid in the house of the Lord 6 years, and Athaliah did reign over the land. And the 7th year, Jehoiada sent and fetched the rulers over hundreds, with the captains and the guard, and brought them to him in the house of the Lord, and made a covenant with them, and took an oath of them in the house of the Lord, and shewed them the king's son. And he commanded them, saying, This is the thing that ye shall do. A third part of you shall enter in on the Sabbath, shall be even keepers of the watch of the king's house. And a third part shall be at the gate of Sur, and a third part at the gate behind the guard. So shall he keep the watch of the house, that it be not broken down. And 2 parts of all of you that go forth on the Sabbath, even they shall keep the watch of the house of the Lord about the king. And he shall compass the king round about, every man with his weapons in his hand. And he that cometh within the ranges, let him be slain. And be ye with the king as he goeth out, and as he cometh in. And the captains over the hundreds did according to all things that Jehoiada the priest commanded. And they took every man his men that were to come in on the Sabbath, with them that should go out on the Sabbath, and came to Jehoiada the priest. And to the captains over hundreds did the priests give King David's spears and shields that were in the temple of the Lord. And the guard stood, every man with his weapons in his hand, round about the king, from the right corner of the temple to the left corner of the temple, along by the altar and the temple. And he brought forth the king's son, and put the crown upon him, and gave him the testimony, and they made him king, and anointed him, and they clapped their hands, and said, God save the king. And when Athaliah heard the noise of the guard and of the people, she came to the people in the temple of the Lord. And when she looked, behold, the king stood by a pillar, as the manner was, and the princes and the trumpeters by the king. And all the people of the land rejoiced and blew with trumpets. And Athaliah rent her clothes and cried, Treason! Treason! But Jehoiada the priest commanded the captains of the hundreds, the officers of the host, and said unto them, Have her forth without the ranges, and him that followeth her kill with the sword. For the priest had said, Let her not be slain in the house of the Lord. And they laid hands on her, and she went by the way by which the horses came into the king's house, and there she was slain. And Jehoiada made a covenant between the Lord and the king and the people, that they should be the Lord's people, between the king also and the people. And all the people of the land went into the house of Baal, and brake it down. His altars and his images brake they in pieces thoroughly, and slew Mattan the priest of Baal before the altars. And the priest appointed officers over the house of the Lord. And he took the rulers of hundreds, and the captains, and the guard, and all the people of the land. And they brought down the king from the house of the Lord, and came by the way of the gate of the guard to the king's house. And he sat on the throne of the kings. And all the people of the land rejoiced, and the city was in quiet. And they slew Athaliah with the sword beside the king's house. 7 years old was Jehoash when he began to reign. 2 Kings 12. In the 7th year of Jehu, Jehoash began to reign, and 40 years reigned he in Jerusalem, and his mother's name was Zibiah of Beersheba. And Jehoash did that which was right in the sight of the Lord all his days, wherein Jehoiada the priest instructed him. But the high places were not taken away. The people still sacrificed and burnt incense in the high places. And Jehoash said to the priests, All the money of the dedicated things that is brought into the house of the Lord, even the money of every one that passeth the account, the money that every man is set at, and all the money that cometh into any man's heart to bring into the house of the Lord, let the priests take it to them, every man of his acquaintance, and let them repair the breaches of the house, wheresoever any breach shall be found. But it was so that in the 23rd year of King Jehoash, the priests had not repaired the breaches of the house. Then King Jehoash called for Jehoiada the priest and the other priests and said unto them, Why repair ye not the breaches of the house?
Now, therefore, receive no more money of your acquaintance, but deliver it for the breaches of the house. And the priests consented to receive no more money of the people, neither to repair the breaches of the house. But Jehoiada the priest took a chest, and bored a hole in the lid of it, and set it beside the altar, on the right side, as one cometh into the house of the Lord. And the priest that kept the door put therein all the money that was brought into the house of the Lord. And it was so, when they saw that there was much money in the chest, that the king's scribe and the high priest came up, and they put up in bags, and told the money that was found in the house of the Lord. And they gave the money, being told, into the hands of them that did the work, that had the oversight of the house of the Lord. And they laid it out to the carpenters and builders that wrought upon the house of the Lord, and to masons and to hewers of stone, and to buy timber and hewed stone to repair the breaches of the house of the Lord, and for all that was laid out for the house to repair it. Howbeit, there were not made for the house of the Lord bowls of silver, snuffers, basins, trumpets, any vessels of gold, or vessels of silver, of the money that was brought into the house of the Lord. But they gave that to the workmen, and repaired therewith the house of the Lord. Moreover, they reckoned not with the men into whose hand they delivered the money to be bestowed on workmen, for they dealt faithfully. The trespass money and sin money was not brought into the house of the Lord, it was the priests. Then Hazael, king of Syria, went up and fought against Gath, and took it, and Hazael set his face to go up to Jerusalem. And Jehoash, king of Judah, took all the hallowed things that Jehoshaphat and Jehoram and Ahaziah, his fathers, kings of Judah, had dedicated, and his own hallowed things, and all the gold that was found in the treasures of the house of the Lord, and in the king's house, and sent it to Hazael, king of Syria, and he went away from Jerusalem. And the rest of the acts of Joash and all that he did, are they not written in the book of Chronicles of the kings of Judah? And his servants arose and made a conspiracy, and slew Joash in the house of Millo, which goeth down to Silla. For Jozachar the son of Shimeath, and Jehozabad the son of Shomer, his servants, smote him, and he died. And they buried him with his fathers in the city of David, and Amaziah his son reigned in his stead.

0: Second Kings 13. In the 23rd year of Joash the son of Ahaziah, king of Judah, Jehoahaz the son of Jehu began to reign over Israel in Samaria, and reigned 17 years. And he did that which was evil in the sight of the Lord, and followed the sins of Jeroboam the son of Nebat, which made Israel to sin. He departed not therefrom. And the anger of the Lord was kindled against Israel, and he delivered them into the hands of Hazael, king of Syria, and into the hand of Ben-Hadad, the son of Hazael, all their days. And Jehoahaz besought the Lord, and the Lord hearkened unto him, for he saw the oppression of Israel, because the king of Syria oppressed them. And the Lord gave Israel a savior, so that they went out from under the hand of the Syrians, and the children of Israel dwelt in their tents as before time. Nevertheless, they departed not from the sins of the house of Jeroboam, who made Israel sin, but walked therein. And there remained the grove also in Samaria. Neither did he leave of the people to Jehoahaz, but 50 horsemen and 10 chariots and 10,000 footmen, for the king of Syria had destroyed them and had made them like the dust by threshing. Now the rest of the acts of Jehoahaz and all that he did and his might, are they not written in the book of the Chronicles of the kings of Israel? And Jehoahaz slept with his fathers, and they buried him in Samaria, and Joash his son reigned in his stead. In the 37th year of Joash king of Judah began Jehoash the son of Jehoahaz to reign over Israel in Samaria, and reigned 16 years. And he did that which was evil in the sight of the Lord. He departed not from all the sins of Jeroboam the son of Nebat, who made Israel sin, but he walked therein. And the rest of the acts of Joash and all that he did and his might wherewith he fought against Amaziah king of Judah, are they not written in the book of Chronicles of the kings of Israel? And Joash slept with his fathers, and Jeroboam sat upon his throne, and Joash was buried in Samaria with the kings of Israel. Now Elisha was fallen sick of the sickness whereof he died. And Joash, the king of Israel, came down unto him, and wept over his face, and said, O my father, the chariot of Israel, and the horsemen thereof. And Elisha said unto him, Take bow and arrows. And he took unto him bow and arrows. And he said to the king of Israel, Put thine hand upon the bow. And he put his hand upon it. And Elisha put his hands upon the king's hands. And he said, Open the window eastward. And he opened it. Then Elisha said, Shoot, and he shot. And he said, The arrow of the Lord's deliverance, and the arrow of deliverance from Syria. For thou shalt smite the Syrians in Aphek, till thou have consumed them. And he said, Take the arrows. And he took them. And he said unto the king of Israel, Smite upon the ground. And he smote thrice, and stayed. And the man of God was wroth with him, and said, Thou shouldst have smitten 5 or 6 times. Then hadst thou smitten Syria till thou hast consumed it, whereas now thou shalt smite Syria but thrice. And Elisha died, and they buried him, and the bands of the Moabites invaded the land in the coming of the year. And it came to pass, as they were burying a man, that, behold, they spied a band of men, and they cast the man into the sepulchre of Elisha. And when the man was let down and touched the bones of Elisha, he revived and stood upon his feet. But Hazael king of Syria oppressed Israel all the days of Jehoahaz. And the Lord was gracious unto them, and had compassion on them, and had respect unto them because of his covenant with Abraham, Isaac, and Jacob, and would not destroy them, neither cast he them from his presence as yet. So Hazael king of Syria died, and Ben-Hadad his son reigned in his stead. And Jehoash the son of Jehoahaz took again out of the hand of Ben-Hadad the son of Hazael the cities, which he had taken out of the hand of Jehoahaz his father by war. 3 times did Joash beat him, and recovered the cities of Israel. 2 Kings 14. In the 2nd year of Joash son of Jehoahaz king of Israel reigned Amaziah the son of Joash king of Judah. He was 25 years old when he began to reign, and reigned 29 years in Jerusalem. And his mother's name was Jehoadan of Jerusalem. And he did that which was right in the sight of the Lord, yet not like David his father. He did according to all things as Joash his father did. Howbeit the high places were not taken away, As yet the people did sacrifice and burnt incense on the high places. And it came to pass, as soon as the kingdom was confirmed in his hand, that he slew his servants which had slain the king his father. But the children of the murderers he slew not, according unto that which is written in the book of the law of Moses, wherein the Lord commanded, saying, The fathers shall not be put to death for the children, nor the children be put to death for the fathers, but every man shall be put to death for his own sin. He slew of Edom in the Valley of Salt 10,000, and took Selah by war, and called the name of it Jokthel unto this day. Then Amaziah sent messengers to Jehoash the son of Jehoahaz, son of Jehu, king of Israel, saying, Come, let us look one another in the face. And Jehoash the king of Israel sent to Amaziah king of Judah, saying, The thistle that was in Lebanon sent to the cedar that was in Lebanon, saying, Give thy daughter to my son to wife. And there passed by a wild beast that was in Lebanon, and trod down the thistle. Thou hast indeed smitten Edom, and thine heart hath lifted thee up. Glory of this, and tarry at home. For why shouldst thou meddle to thy hurt, that thou shouldst fall, even thou and Judah, with thee? But Amaziah would not hear. Therefore Jehoash king of Israel went up, and he and Amaziah king of Judah looked one another in the face at Beth Shemesh, which belongeth to Judah. And Judah was put to the worst before Israel, and they fled every man to their tents. And Jehoash king of Israel took Amaziah king of Judah, the son of Jehoash the son of Ahaziah, at Beth Shemesh, and came to Jerusalem, and brake down the wall of Jerusalem from the gate of Ephraim unto the corner gate, 400 cubits. And he took all the gold and silver, and all the vessels that were found in the house of the Lord, and in the treasures of the king's house, and hostages, and returned to Samaria. Now the rest of the acts of Jehoash which he did, and his might, and how he fought with Amaziah king of Judah, are they not written in the book of Chronicles of the kings of Israel? And Jehoash slept with his fathers, and was buried in Samaria with the kings of Israel, and Jeroboam his son reigned in his stead. And Amaziah the son of Joash, king of Judah, lived after the death of Jehoash, son of Jehoahaz, king of Israel, 15 years. And the rest of the acts of Amaziah, are they not written in the book of Chronicles of the kings of Judah? Now they made a conspiracy against him in Jerusalem, and he fled to Lachish. But they sent after him to Lachish, and slew him there. And they brought him on horses, and he was buried at Jerusalem with his fathers in the city of David. And all the people of Judah took Azariah, which was 16 years old, and made him king instead of his father, Amaziah. He built Eilat, and restored it to Judah. After that, the king slept with his fathers. In the 15th year of Amaziah, the son of Joash, king of Judah, Jeroboam, the son of Joash, king of Israel, began to reign in Samaria, and reigned 41 years. And he did that which was evil in the sight of the Lord. He departed not from all the sins of Jeroboam, the son of Nebat, who made Israel to sin. He restored the coast of Israel from the entering of Hamath unto the sea of the plain, according to the word of the Lord God of Israel, which he spake by the hand of his servant Jonah, the son of Amittai the prophet, which was of Gath-hepher. For the Lord saw the affliction of Israel, that it was very bitter, for there was not any shut up, nor any left, nor any helper for Israel. And the Lord said not that he would blot out the name of Israel from under heaven, but he saved them by the hand of Jeroboam the son of Joash. Now the rest of the acts of Jeroboam, and all that he did, and his might, how he warred, and how he recovered Damascus and Hamath, which belonged to Judah, for Israel, are they not written in the book of the Chronicles of the kings of Israel? And Jeroboam slept with his fathers, even with the kings of Israel, and Zechariah his son reigned in his stead.
1: And we thank you for joining us for eBible Fellowship's Bible Reading Program. 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